0: SRN News. The Federal Aviation Administration has ordered inspections for hundreds of Boeing planes.
1: This follows reports of cracks in some older models. The rule applies to certain Boeing 737 MAX models and takes effect September 10th. The FAA estimates this covers 471 planes. So far, no cracks have been found in these specific MAX models. However, the FAA received reports of cracks in older 737 planes. Boeing says it has been working with operators on this issue for 6 years and has already initiated its own inspections. The company supports the FAA's latest directive. John Scott reporting.
0: Immigration and Customs Enforcement is moving to equip officers with body cameras in the next 2 months, but the public should not expect to quickly see footage of every critical incident. More details at SRNnews.com. From Washington, I'm Keith Peters.

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Right now in Greenville, we have a few clouds outside there, but it's 84 degrees even at 7 minutes after 8 this evening. And it'll go down this evening to about 71 degrees, and there's a slight chance for some showers. Tomorrow's going to be a nice Saturday. By blue skies, 89 degrees, but there's a small chance for a little bit of precipitation in the afternoon and through the evening. The Lord's Day, 91 degrees and mostly sunny. Sunday night, 72 degrees, mostly clear. And then Monday, 92 degrees, mostly sunny. Coming up, the Concord Youth Choir is going to sing for us, thanks to Calvary. The Kingsmen, Forever and Eternity. The Swacho family, I Have a Song. Alvin Martinez, Mercy Walked In. And then the Brent Rochester family, I'm Redeemed. Rogers family, this very moment. Again, thank you so much for being part of our listening audience. I hope you'll enjoy the rest of the evening, the rest of the music we have for you this hour. Have a wonderful day and a wonderful evening.

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4: On this vote, the yeas are 86, the nays are 11. The 60 vote threshold having been achieved, the bill is passed.
3: Senator Darlene Graham reading the vote tally on the Russian sanctions bill, legislation co-written by her late brother Lindsey Graham. Passage of the package Friday signals renewed bipartisan support for Ukraine as the war drags on. The legislation would penalize countries that continue to buy Russian oil, gas, and other exports. Louisiana Senator Bill Cassidy has announced that he will vote to confirm Todd Blanche as Attorney General. On the floor of the Senate, Cassidy explained his support.
5: But even critics admit that Mr. Blanche knows the law and is a hands-on administrator. He has instructed U.S. attorneys to focus on violent crime, human and drug trafficking, and fraud in programs like Medicare and Medicaid.
3: Two Republican senators, Alaska's Lisa Murkowski and Maine's Susan Collins, say they will vote no on Blanche's confirmation. A major White House construction project just hit a legal roadblock. Willie Nelson reports.
6: A federal appeals court has ordered the Trump administration to halt construction of the planned White House ballroom, ruling that President Trump cannot build it without approval from Congress. The 2-1 decision finds the president lacks unilateral authority for the project, even though the administration says it is being paid for entirely with private funds. The court put its order on hold for 2 weeks to give the administration time to appeal to the Supreme Court. Willie Nelson, The White House.
3: The Senate has confirmed Cameron Hamilton as head of the embattled Federal Emergency Management Agency. Hamilton was among 74 nominations approved by the Senate on Friday. On Wall Street, the Dow by 151 points, the NASDAQ rose 342, the S&P advanced 47. This is SRN News.
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2: On this vote, the yeas are 86, the nays are 11. The 60-vote threshold having been achieved, the bill is passed.
1: Senator Darlene Graham reading the vote tally on the Russian sanctions bill, legislation co-written by her late brother Lindsey Graham. Passage of the package Friday signals renewed bipartisan support for Ukraine as the war drags on. The legislation would penalize countries that continue to buy Russian oil, gas, and other exports. Louisiana Senator Bill Cassidy has announced that he will vote to confirm Todd Blanche as Attorney General. On the floor of the Senate, Cassidy explained his support.
3: But even critics admit that Mr. Blanche knows the law and is a hands-on administrator. He has instructed U.S. attorneys to focus on violent crime, human and drug trafficking, and fraud in programs like Medicare and Medicaid.
1: Two Republican senators, Alaska's Lisa Murkowski and Maine's Susan Collins, say they will vote no on Blanche's confirmation. A major White House construction project just hit a legal roadblock. Willie Nelson reports.
4: A federal appeals court has ordered the Trump administration to halt construction of the planned White House ballroom, ruling that President Trump cannot build it without approval from Congress. The 2-1 decision finds the president lacks unilateral authority for the project, even though the administration says it is being paid for entirely with private funds. The court put its order on hold for 2 weeks to give the administration time to appeal to the Supreme Court. Willie Nelson, the White House.
1: The Senate has confirmed Cameron Hamilton as head of the embattled Federal Emergency Management Agency. Hamilton was among 74 nominations approved by the Senate on Friday. On Wall Street, the Dow by 151 points, the NASDAQ rose 342, the S&P advanced 47. This is SRN News. A Russia strike this week destroyed a church in a village in southern Ukraine.
5: The newly built Church of the Nativity of the Virgin, constructed by local residents in honor of fallen Ukrainian soldiers, was left with burnout towers and only structural beams. There were no injuries or deaths. Since Russia's full-scale invasion began in 2022, hundreds of places of worship, including churches, monasteries, mosques, and synagogues, have reportedly been damaged or destroyed, with the worst impact seen in frontline and occupied areas. As devastation continues, Christians around the world are being urged to pray for the innocent families affected by the violence. I'm Bill Alexander.
1: 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This is SRN News. Stocks rise over interest rate possibilities.
6: Stocks rose on Wall Street and Treasury yields fell after the government reported that employers unexpectedly cut 23,000 jobs last month. The S&P 500 rose 0.6% Friday. The Dow added 151 points. That's about 0.3%. The NASDAQ composite climbed 1.3%. The weaker signal on the job market raised hopes that the Federal Reserve can wait a bit longer before raising interest rates to fight inflation. The price of Brent crude rose 1.3%. The yield on the 10-year Treasury fell to 4.64%. Seth Sutel, New York.
1: The Trump administration is moving ahead with its efforts to fire Federal Reserve Governor Lisa Cook 2 months after the Supreme Court allowed her to retain her job while she fights the president's efforts to terminate her over mortgage fraud allegations. More details at SRNNews.com. From Washington, I'm Keith Peters reporting.
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Thank you for listening to WTBI this evening, this Friday, August the 7th. We're so glad to be here. So glad you're listening, and so hope you'll stick around and enjoy more good music, more good preaching. Our Share-a-Thought Day partner for today is a listener who sponsors a memory of Pastor Norman Ute, former pastor of the Faith Baptist Church of Simpsonville, South Carolina. 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Right now in Greenville, fair skies, 82 degrees, going to go down to 71 overnight. 89 degrees tomorrow, slight chance for some showers, 71 overnight. And the Lord's Day, 91 degrees, mostly sunny. Looks like the clouds and the rain go away for a few days, and we have some nice weather coming up. The Collingsworth family is going to come sing "When He Carries Me Away," Primitives in God After a While. The Blackwoods are going to sing "His Hands," and Buster Kinsey's coming along with "Jesus, Sign My Pardon." Mark Tremble Quartet, "Jesus Is Coming Soon," in the Victorious Valley, "Father to the Fatherless." The York family will sing "I Am So Blessed." And then it brings us to 9:30, the Harvest Time broadcast with Stanley Ballou. And then at 9:45, Strength for Today, Pastor Yancey from Danville, Virginia. 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
3: Thank you and greetings, radio friends. What a joy and privilege it is to come to your place of listening and share together with you another Harvest Time broadcast. How I praise the Lord for this open door, this heaven-bound privilege that our Lord allows us day after day together by the radio and study the precious Word of God together. I trust that if it's at all possible, you'll take the time out, get your Bible, and follow along with us as we open the Word of God today. We'll continue our study from the book of Ephesians chapter 5, verse number 17, where the Bible said, "Be ye not unwise, but understanding what the will of the Lord is." And I pointed out to you on earlier broadcasts that we must understand there is a printed will of God. And I also call that the public will of God. I said to you that if it is in the Bible, if it is a teaching of the Word of God, when the Word of God is rightly divided, then it is the will of God that we do what the Scripture teaches us to do. And so we call that the printed will of God and the public will of God. It's not just for some special people. It is for everybody. And I pointed out to you from the Word of God that the printed will of God teaches us that it's the will of God that every sinner be saved by the grace of God. I could not repeat this statement enough, but it is not the will of God that anyone live in their sins, die in their sins, and then go to hell. It is the will of God that all men hear the gospel and be saved by the marvelous grace of God. The Bible said in Hebrews chapter 2, verse number 9, speaking of the Lord Jesus Christ, that he by the grace of God should taste death for every man. And as I said earlier, you cannot enlarge upon John 3:16, for God so loved the world that he gave his only begotten Son, that whosoever believeth in him should not perish, but have everlasting life. So, my friend, the Word of God teaches us that it is the will of God that every sinner be saved. Then I pointed out to you that it's the will of God that every saved person be separated. The Word of God said in 2 Corinthians 6:17, "Wherefore come ye out from among them, and be ye separate, saith the Lord, and touch not the unclean, and I will receive you." So it's the will of God, printed in the Word of God, that all sinners be saved, that all who are saved be separated. And then it's the will of God that all who are saved and separated be Spirit-filled. We looked at Ephesians 5:18, where the Bible said, "Be not drunk with wine, wherein is excess, but be ye filled with the Spirit of God." So that is the printed will of God. It's the public will of God. It is for everyone. Again, I emphasize, when you rightly divide the word of truth, and we found the true teaching of the Word of God. And by the way, when the word is rightly divided, there will never be any contradiction at all in the Scriptures. So when we have rightly divided the Word of God, we find out what the Bible teaches, we can rest assured that is God's will for our life. And then I started on yesterday's broadcast, pointing out to you that not only do we need to understand that there's the printed will of God, but we need to understand there is the personal will of God. And on yesterday, I pointed out three areas. I want to just name them, and then I want to look at another set of thoughts concerning the personal will of God on the broadcast today. I said to you on yesterday, there is a personal will of God concerning your salvation. God taught us in the Word of God in Philippians chapter 2, verse number 12, that we're to work out our own salvation in fear and in trembling. Now, you realize you cannot work it out until God works it in. You do not work for salvation. God gives it to you. It is the gift of God, not of works, lest any man should boast. Salvation is God's gift. He works it in us by his grace. But then we must work it out and find out the will of God and do the will of God for our own personal life. I also pointed out to you in the personal will of God that we must not only work out our own salvation, but we must work out our own sanctification. The Bible tells us in 1 Thessalonians 4:3, and this is the will of God, even your sanctification, that you abstain from fornication and several things we looked at there. Then I pointed out to you that there is the personal will of God concerning service. Romans 12:1, I beseech you therefore, brethren, by the mercies of God, that you present your bodies a living sacrifice, holy and acceptable unto God, which is your reasonable service. And be not conformed to this world, but be transformed by the renewing of your mind, that you may prove what is that good and acceptable and perfect will of God. Now, I want you to notice now, there is the personal will of God concerning your church. Oh, I want you to hear me today. It's the will of God that if you're saved, you be a part of a local New Testament church, not a church at large, not just any church, and by the way, not the church of your choice, but the church of God's choosing. You do not join a church because you like the preacher. You do not join a church because you like the program, the singing, the Sunday school, or any other program. Friend, you join the church because you find God's will for you is that you be a part of that local church. You see, when you're saved by the grace of God, you experience a working of the Holy Spirit. And the Holy Spirit will work in leading you into four areas. Number one, he'll first lead you to the Lord Jesus Christ, that you might be saved by the marvelous grace of God. Then, after he brings you to the Lord Jesus Christ, the Holy Spirit will lead you to a local New Testament church. You'll get out of other denominations and religious systems, and you'll find a true New Testament church if you're saved by the grace of God. And it's not the church of your choosing. It's the church of his choosing for your life. Not only the Holy Spirit will lead you to Christ, he'll lead you to the church. He'll lead you to the community to serve Christ in the community and be a witness and bring others to the Lord Jesus Christ. And then he may lead you to another country somewhere to go and serve him there. But the Holy Spirit will direct every saved person to unite with a local church, join that church and be baptized, and be an active supporting member of that local church. There are people who belong to the church because their grandparents built the church, or their great-great-granddaddy gave the property, or their people are buried out in the cemetery. Some of them join the church because they have friends who belong to that church. But I'm simply saying to you, the only reason and the only thing to consider when you think about what church you're going to join and about moving your church membership, you need to consider the will of God. And by the way, if the Lord puts you there, then you stay there till the Lord moves you. But there is a church where you will fit in. It will become part of your life. You'll become part of its life. You will not sit on the sideline and talk about what they do, but you will get involved, and it'll be what we do at our church. My friend, God will make you a living, vibrant part of that church, and God will make that church a living, vibrant part of your Christian life. So, as you face the will of God, look at the church you're a member of. I'm not asking anybody to change churches, but I'm telling you, you ought to know why you're a member of that church. You ought to be there because God put you there. God revealed that to be his will for your life. So there is a personal will of God for you concerning your church. And if you're in the wrong church, you will be miserable. You will never accomplish all you could. And then some church where God wills that you be there is missing the part that you could add to the church ministry there in that local church. So recognizing the personal will of God, there is a personal will of God concerning you and your church. Now, I need to say this while I'm there. It's the will of God that children attend and belong to the same church that their parents do. But when they become married, then they may be led of the Lord to go a different direction. But the only reason for joining another church is you knowing that it's the will of God for you to be a member of that local church. Then may I say to you, number two, not only there's the personal will of God concerning you and your church, but I'd like to say to you, and especially to those who are not married, that there is a personal will of God concerning you and your companion. It will be a great day in the life of people if they ever learn the truth that God created a woman for every man. And though I'm criticized for saying it, I still repeat it. Wrong companions produce wrong children. And it's the will of God. God has a person for you, young people, to marry. You say, now, preacher, I'm already married. What if I got the wrong one? Well, if you married the wrong one, the day you married them, they became the right one for you. Until death does part you. God is not the author of divorce, and I'm sure not in any way encouraging you that you leave the person you're with because you missed the will of God in marriage. No, God will enable you, and you can go on and serve God in the capacity that God allows you to do so. But friend, young people ought to be taught there is a personal will of God concerning them and their church, and concerning them and their companion. And then may I say to you, there is a personal will of God concerning you and your career. God wills that men work and provide for their family. And I'm convinced that God has a job for every one of his people to work. And that place will not be in contradiction to the word of God or to the will of God or to the work of God. God will have a place where you can earn a living for you and your family and still serve him faithfully for the glory and honor of God. Then let me just mention the last one briefly. There's a personal will of God concerning you and your church, concerning you and your companion, concerning you and your career. But then number four, there is a personal will of God concerning you and your calling. Now, listen to me carefully. God calls preachers. As far as I understand the word of God, God does not call singers. God does not call deacons. They're chosen for the church. The singers are gifted by God. But God calls preachers to preach. But in the sense that I'm speaking of, and you understand it, every one of us have our own calling. There is something that God created us to do. God has worked in our life by his grace to enable us to do a service for God. And friend, it's a blessed day when you find your place and quit trying to fulfill someone else's place. Not everybody can teach a Sunday school class. Not everybody can serve in the capacity of secretary or any of those areas. But God gives us all a separate and a different ability. And God prepares a place for us. And we need to find that place, the personal will of God, and serve God to the best of our ability in that will. Father, take the word, use it to your glory, I pray in Jesus' name. Amen and amen.
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1: The Lord Jesus himself gave us the very reason why we need every day the powerful preaching of the Word of God. It's found in Luke chapter 4, verse 4. And Jesus answered him, saying, "It is written that a man shall not live by bread alone, but by every word of God." 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
2: Take your Bibles and turn with me to the book of 1 Corinthians chapter 1, verse 20. I apologize for answering the phone while I was on the platform, but when my daddy calls, you answer. And he was hollering and screaming on the other end, I'm great-grandpa again. I said, "I'll talk to you after church, Daddy." And then I hung up, but he's a proud great-grandpa, so that makes me a great uncle. So amen. And if anybody pinches a baby in the back of the room today, I'm going to smack them when church is over. Do you understand me, Jason? Don't you pinch him to get out of preaching. All right. First, that's right. Tell him to behave himself back there. 1 Corinthians chapter 1, verse 20, talking about the reasons that men hate the cross. We talked about last time that the preaching of the cross is foolishness to them who don't know the Lord. We talked about the fact that, as it is written, "I will destroy the wisdom of the wise and bring to nothing the understanding of the prudent." The world thinks they're smarter than God, but that's certainly is not true. Now this morning we're on C, 1 Corinthians 1:20, pleased. The Bible says, where is the wise? Where's the scribe? Where is the disputer of this world? That's the devil himself. Hath not God made foolish the wisdom of this world? For after that in the wisdom of God, the world by wisdom knew not God, it pleased God by the foolishness of preaching to save them that what? Believe. I'm a believer. How about you? I believe the Word of God. I believe in the gospel. I believe here Paul is pointing out to all those who've died and left this world without faith in God Almighty and His Lord Jesus and the Lord Jesus Christ that they were foolish for not trusting the Lord. The scribes of Jesus' day had been copying the Old Testament scriptures every day of their lives, and they still missed the arrival of the Messiah sent from God above. And they failed to believe the truth of the very words that they were mimeographing every single day of their life. That's a shame. But before we get on the scribes and Pharisees, how many people sit in the pews of churches today, and in the churches today they step back and they don't believe what they hear? They don't believe the Word of God. They don't believe the truth. Oh, listen, it's a shame to leave this world without knowing the Lord and believing the Word of God. After the scribes took their last breath in this life, if they rejected and refused the gospel of Christ, they're now in the abyss of hell for all of eternity, remembering every word they wrote in the Bible about Jesus, realizing they missed the Messiah. Today, don't leave here and miss Jesus. Don't leave here without the Lord. Don't leave here without believing in Him. Oh, listen to me. Those who believe the Word of God will be welcomed in the throne room of heaven, in the presence of God of the universe, because they have been redeemed by the blood of the Lamb and saved by their faith in that blood that Jesus shed on the cross. The cross is not a symbol. The cross is not a joke. The cross is the place where your sin and mine was removed for all of eternity. If we'll just believe. If we'll just trust Him. What men has categorized as trivial, men have called foolishness, is in reality this morning the most precious truth the world has ever known. Greater love hath no man than this, than he lay down his life for his friends. How to miss that love. See, that's all men are looking for in this life is love. But they don't have the right definition of love. They think love is lust. They think love is sex. No, love is the Savior who died for our sins. What these people missed, they missed it in irrational folly and madness. And they missed the sanest, truthful story ever told. They believe more in the stories on Hollywood's silver screens than they believe in the truth of the Word of God. It's a shame when people will pack out a movie house, but they won't pack out God's house. Because Hollywood's a bully pulpit for lies. The television's a bully pulpit for lies. Every TV program you watch is a message being preached in, with false doctrine filled from start to finish. They're believing the lies of the world, the silliness of the world, instead of the truth of God. There's proof. Look at 1 Corinthians 1:22. For the Jews require a sign, and the Greeks seek after what? Wisdom. Ken's got his hands thrown up back there. I don't know what he's done back there. But folks, listen to me. We don't need a sign. We just need faith. We just need faith. The Greeks wanted wisdom. God didn't give us wisdom. He gave us truth. There's a difference. You've got to determine in your heart and mind what is the truth and what is false. If you don't, you'll live in the abyss for all of eternity. Listen, proof's not what you're after. He's already proved that on the cross. He's already proved that he loved us when he died, was buried, and rose again. That's all the proof you need. My proof lives in my heart. How about you? How about you? Man, you can't get excited about a message on the cross. Maybe you need to wake up this morning. Listen, the Jews liked their religion. They liked their pomp and circumstance, their power and their glory. The Greeks liked their education, their facts, their diplomas on the wall, that they were smarter than the average bear. Yet both the Jews and the Greeks wanted proof for everything. Folks, the proof we got was on the cross. And all you got to do is look to the cross and understand the truth of the cross and the power of the cross. Hebrews chapter 11 is a whole disclosure and discourse about faith and those who had faith. Look at Hebrews 11 verse 6. But without faith, it is impossible to please him. For he that cometh to God must believe that he is, and that he is a rewarder of them that what? Diligently seek him by faith. Diligently trusting him in faith. I want to tell you today, folks, all the proof we need is in the Word of God. All the proof we need is in the power of the Holy Spirit in our heart. Those who believe God and his Word do not need proof, just faith. All they need is him. Believe him at his word. You say, well, preacher, Hollywood disparages the word of God. Don't listen to Hollywood. Preacher, the White House and the governor's mansion disprove and discredit the word of God. Don't pay any attention to them. Keep believing the truth told in the Bible. Because in the end, when this world is gone, are you listening? When this world is melted into fervent heat, the Word of God will still be true. And it will still stand. There's power. Look at 1 Corinthians 1:23. But we preach Christ what? Crucified for our sins, died as a sacrifice in your place because he loved you. Unto the Jews a stumbling block. They didn't want to believe Jesus was the Son of God. They didn't want to believe that he was the Messiah. They were tripping over him, and they were determined to kill him, and they did. But in doing what they did, they fulfilled the will of God and didn't even know they were doing it. Oh, listen, the Bible is true. And to the Greeks, foolishness, all the world, the educated world, the colleges of this world, they discredit the Bible, but they all love science. Well, my question to them is, why does it keep changing? I mean, one day an egg's bad for you, next day you ought to eat 20. One day saccharin's bad for you, the next day real sugar's bad for you. What? that can't even agree on science. We can agree on the Word of God, can we not? We can agree on the truth. Oh, but unto them who are called, which are both Jews and Greeks, Christ, the power of God, and the wisdom of God. Thank God for the power and wisdom of the Word of God when this world does nothing but lie. There's power in preaching because of our faith in God's holy word. You know, people who don't like preaching are people who don't like the Bible. But people who love the Bible, man, they love good preaching. Oh, listen, they'll listen to preaching all day long if they believe the Bible because they want to know more to believe. The more you believe, the more you receive. The less you doubt, you do without. Well, excuse me, the more you doubt, you do without. Oh, listen to me. We got to believe more of this word, know more of this word. Listen, I'm not going to teach Tony how to sing on Wednesday, but I'll teach him how to praise the Lord to the point people will think he's singing. Amen. Be back tonight. We'll talk about how to get through failure. It's not if you're going to fail, it's when you fail. It's not if you're going to sin, it's when you're going to sin. So how do you handle it when you do? Tonight, last week, we learned about excuses. Tonight, we're going to learn about priorities. What's important? That's why we come to the house of God, to learn the Word of God. Know what the Bible says and stand on it and lean on it and trust it. There's power in that blood sacrifice of Jesus. There's power in His resurrection. The Jews did not know that power because they didn't have faith. You see, if you're a doubter, you don't have any power. If you're a believer, you got some power. You got some connection into heaven.
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6: with SRN News. I'm Keith Peters in Washington. President Trump is once again trying to remove Federal Reserve Governor Lisa Cook.
7: Last year, President Trump accused Cook of mortgage fraud.
8: No, she seems to have had an infraction, and she can't have an infraction, especially that infraction, because she's in charge of, if you think about it, mortgages. And
7: Cook says the allegations are manufactured because she sets interest rates based only on what would best serve the American people. 2 months ago, the Supreme Court allowed Cook to retain her job, but Chief Justice John Roberts wrote in a footnote in his opinion, "Nothing forbids the president from trying to fire Cook again, as long as she is given proper notice and a chance to contest it." The president indicated after the opinion he would do just that. Ed Donahue, Washington.
6: The Senate has passed a punishing Russian sanctions bill that was a top priority for the late Senator Lindsey Graham. Senator Darlene Graham, sister of the late Senator Graham, urged colleagues to support the Russia sanctions bill he championed.
9: For more than 4 years, Putin has wreaked havoc on the lives of everyday people, kidnapping tens of thousands of Ukrainian children and committing unspeakable acts. The war against Ukraine is primarily funded by the revenue Russia rakes in from energy sales. Without these profits, the ability to fund the war would be crippled. This legislation hits Putin where it hurts.
6: The bill passed in the Senate 86-11. Republican Senator Bill Cassidy of Louisiana says he'll vote for Todd Blanche as Attorney General, likely paving the way for Blanche to be confirmed to lead President Donald Trump's Justice Department. On Wall Street, the Dow by 151 points, the NASDAQ rose 342, the S&P advanced 47. This is SRN News. The grandson of evangelist Billy Graham is set to lead a multi-state prayer tour across the Northeast next month, calling Americans to place their trust in God.
10: Will Graham, executive vice president of the Billy Graham Evangelistic Association, will headline the Declaration of Dependence Tour in 8 cities from Massachusetts to New York. Each outdoor gathering will feature worship music from Josh Havens, a gospel message, and a call to prayer. Organizers say the tour is focused on encouraging people to turn from self-reliance and depend on God. Bernie Bennett reporting.
6: Israel is preparing for the 2000th anniversary of Jesus' baptism in 2030, launching an effort to welcome large numbers of Christian pilgrims and strengthen ties with churches worldwide. A dedicated government working group will coordinate preparations, deepen dialogue with Christian leaders, and improve readiness for an expected influx of visitors. This is SRN News. The Saudi-led coalition supporting Yemen's internationally recognized government says 11 civilians have been hurt in a Houthi attack in southwestern Saudi Arabia.
11: The attack in Najran marks the most serious cross-border incident in more than 4 years of conflict. It comes 2 days after the Iran-backed Houthis said they had carried out a drone strike on Najran Airport. Tensions have escalated in recent weeks, with the group stepping up attacks on Saudi Arabia and Yemen's internationally recognized government amid fears of war spreading across the Middle East. Riyadh has been striking Houthi military sites for weeks since the group imposed a naval blockade in the Red Sea and attacked Saudi tankers and oil facilities.
6: That report from the BBC. China has reported its exports slowed slightly in July from the month before, despite strong growth in demand for high-tech electronics. More details at srnnews.com. From Washington, I'm Keith Peters.
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1: With SRN News, I'm Keith Peters in Washington. The Senate moves to confirm a host of federal nominations that include some long-awaited agency administrators.
2: The Senate on Friday approved a flurry of nominees, more than 70 officials, including Cameron Hamilton, to head the Federal Emergency Management Agency. Hamilton is returning to shepherd an overhaul, despite being fired as acting administrator last year after public

0: publicly opposing FEMA's elimination. David Cummins was confirmed as the head of the Transportation Safety Administration. Cummins was an executive at a firm with contracts to run air traffic control powers. The Senate also confirmed David Perez to be the next U.S. ambassador to Brazil. He's a former speaker of Florida's House of Representatives. Perez's approval from Brazil has been delayed amid a war of words and diplomatic visa withdrawals in the run-up to Brazil's elections in October. I'm Jennifer King.
1: There are new details of a deadly shooting in Idaho at an In-N-Out restaurant, including chilling video of the shooting.
2: It shows one of three victims was killed when the gunman fired through a drive-up window before shooting more people outside the restaurant.
3: What happened here was violent, frightening, and deeply traumatic.
2: Twin Falls Police Chief Matthew Hicks says they're still searching for a motive.
3: Families in this area, what should have been a normal Saturday afternoon, dealt with the worst thing imaginable. Confronted with chaos, fear, and now loss.
2: When the gunman headed to a trail, he came across two people, including one with his hands in the air talking to him. He distracted the gunman from possibly pursuing others on the trail. The gunman subsequently killed himself as police closed in. I'm Ed Donahue.
1: Republican Senator Bill Cassidy of Louisiana says he'll vote for Todd Blanche as Attorney General, likely paving the way for Blanche to be confirmed to lead President Donald Trump's Justice Department. On Wall Street, the Dow by 151 points, the NASDAQ rose 342, the S&P advanced 47. This is SRN News.
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0: WTBI, your preaching station for the upstate, now presents the Old Time Preaching Hour. 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
1: The message you're about to hear was preached by the late Dr. Arthur Franklin Blackburn, often referred to as Mr. Camp Meeting. Brother Blackburn was ordained to the ministry on October the 1st, 1921. Preacher Blackburn pastored approximately six churches in his lifetime. In 1977, the Tabernacle Baptist College in Greenville, South Carolina, bestowed on him an honorary Doctor of Divinity degree. He was an exhorter of the saints, and he preached revivals for more than 40 years. He was a wellspring of wisdom and knowledge, having a love for the Lord Jesus Christ that was contagious. People of all walks of life loved to hear him preach the gospel and converse with him. He was unable to preach for about 3 years before his passing. One of his last statements was, "If someone gave me $1 million, I would give it all back to him if I could just preach one more time." The message you're about to hear is titled, "If the Foundations Be Destroyed," and the text that Dr. Blackburn chose for this message, Psalm 11. This message was originally preached at the Blue Ridge Baptist Camp Meeting in the year 1959. Now, the message by Dr. Blackburn, "If the Foundations Be Destroyed."
2: Now tonight, one verse of scripture for us in the 11th Psalm, David's Psalm, and verse 3. If the foundations be destroyed, what can the righteous do? If the foundations be destroyed, what can the righteous do? May we pray. We pray in Jesus' name for divine help, for divine unction. We realize that we're just as helpless tonight. Oh, God, we thank you for your presence, but now somehow open every heart and every mind, and may we just sit in thy presence and listen to thy word. Now, Lord, I pray that you'd speak through these lips tonight thy word, thy message. We must have your help. Oh, Holy Ghost, I pray that you'll help me tonight to do my best. For Jesus' sake, may somehow we find that unction, that Holy Ghost unction, that liberty that we need to preach the message that would please you, not please ourselves or anybody, but please you. In Jesus' name, amen. This thought came to me the other night as I was studying, and I just dotted down a few things and keep my mind and try to keep it straight on what can we do. There's more questions being asked in this day, perhaps, of God's preachers than any time that we've ever lived on what can we do in hours like we're living in. Now, I've been preaching on the glory side most of the week, but I'd probably change just a little tonight to warn us about some things. Now, I know maybe we're not many here tonight that are contaminated or along this line that I may mention, or maybe not worried too much about it, but there may be some, and there will be a time when we need to be aroused and awakened to see where we stand. In these times when there's so much uncertainty and so many things that's falling apart, we need to know, and we need to have an assurance and a faith that'll hold us steady. Kingdoms are falling all around us. Nations are trembling. Politics is corrupted and erupted. Morality has sunk into the quagmires of corruption, and the homes are falling apart all over America. Our individual lives are being shaken, cracking up. Hospitals are filled. Psychiatrist offices are packed to capacity. of people that's trying to find an answer. What can we do? Fear's gripping the hearts of literally thousands. Atoms and hydrogens and all these things that people are afraid of. And you'd be surprised at the many of a great statesman, men today, that are beginning to throw up their hand and surrender and say, I don't know what to do. I read not long ago some of our great men, some of their congressmen said, it looks to me like we're standing on the thresholds of eternity, looking into the jaws of hell. As the lookout, see nothing but darkness, and we're at an end of what to do in many walks of life. And I could talk a long time about the corruption, the falling apart, the degradation of home, all the things that are seemingly shaken tonight, and that's important. But I want us to notice the spiritual things, something along the spiritual lines. Now, as sure as you live, when the things that are spiritually begin to quiver and begin to shake, the foundations of our spiritual life are being attacked by demons and by devils, by modernists and liberalists. It's time for God's people to begin to ask the question, what can we do?
3: Amen.
2: Now, certainly this is a fact. It's happening all over America. There's never been a time when the fundamentals of Christianity have been attacked like they are now. And none of our hope or our faith is any stronger than the foundation that we're built on. And when the foundation begins to be moved, what have we got to hold on to? A house can be built, but she's got to have a foundation. Many of our teachings, many of our religious professors are preaching a lot of social gospel, but the foundation has somehow fallen apart. They have nothing to stand on. And many of our seminaries and our colleges are offering nothing, but they have no foundation to offer to people. Now, let's notice some of the things of the spiritual realm that's fallen apart, or rather the fundamentals of our spiritual inheritance. And when we begin to see these things attacked, then the rest of it is going to be certainly falling apart. The first that are being attacked today is the inspiration of the Word of God. There's never been a time when this old book in the history of the world has been attacked as it is today. I'm not afraid that this book is going to be destroyed. I believe the Word of God will stand forever. I'm confident of that. But yet we that are God's people ought to have the same initiative that the Apostle Paul had when he stood and was ready to die in defense of the gospel. He said, if Christ be not risen again, then our preaching's in vain. He determined to stand for what he believed as God's divine word. And as sure as you live, there has been a time, and it's slipped upon us now, when men are denying this as God's divine inspired word. And if that be true, and if that undermining can shake the faith and cause weak Christians and many young Christians to begin to doubt that this is God's divine inspired word, then the rest of their faith is going to shake. Because if this is not God's divine word, then my friends, we have nothing to believe in that's substantial and true. And all over the world it's being denied. I have a book, Brother Huntley's got it now, that one of our professors just recently in our Baptist college has read. He declared emphatically that the Genesis story was a fable, was absolutely not true, that man could not rely upon the Genesis story as being correct in creation. And with that undermined, said men made all the mistakes in the Bible, and that it contradicted itself all through the Old Testament, and on and on. And certainly that preaching, that kind of teaching in our colleges and many of our seminaries is causing the foundation of the belief in the Word of God to shake in the minds of many of our boys and girls, men and women. And he also declared that in Genesis that it could not be because science had declared. They're teaching all over the country in our schools, our high schools, And in our colleges, we have the tent of evolution all the way through. The streamlines run. And a young lady asked me last week in a meeting, said, do you think the Genesis story of creation is correct? I said, I certainly do. And she went on, says, it could not be correct because science said the world's been standing billions of years. And I said, well, before we go into all of that, how long? And I said, I would not argue about how long the world stood. I do not know. Neither do a scientist know. But I said it might have been that the world stood a long time before Adam and Eve ever sinned. There might have been in the garden of paradise a long time before the tempter ever tempted and sin was ever introduced into the world. It may have been there was no decay. There was no curse on the earth. There was no curse on man. Time didn't amount to anything until sin came into the world. But anyhow, that she said, well, I know they're teaching. I believe, she said, that science is right. And so they're turning aside from the Word of God. I read not long ago that they said Abraham, that they doubted seriously that there ever was a man named Abraham, and that the story of Jonah was absolutely fictitious and could not have been so, and that Moses did not really see a burning bush. But if there was a Moses, that the bush that he saw was the autumn leaves turning green, and he just saw some things. Listen, my friend, these are things that we might just skip aside and say that it doesn't amount to anything. But you let men and women begin to doubt this is God's word, and they have nothing to stand upon. This is God's word, and yet the foundation is being attacked. Men are denying it. Men are declaring that it's not true. And all these things are being denied. And because of that, men are losing faith in the principles of this book. And if men lose faith in the book, then they'll not read it. And if they don't read it, then they won't believe it. And to preach something that you doubt, you can't put much in it. If part of this book is not so, as they say, that part of it is so and part of it isn't, who has sense enough to know what part is so and what part isn't so? If there ever is a time in my life, I do not profess to know it. I do not know very much about the book. I cannot understand much of it. I know that I'm ignorant when it comes to unraveling the Word of God. But there's one thing about it. If there ever is a time in my life that I doubt this is God's book, then I have nothing else to say that'll amount to anything. I wouldn't know. If I doubted part of it, the chances are I doubt all of it. So would you. If part of it you begin to doubt, you'll doubt the rest of it. Because that you don't understand, you won't believe. And that's exactly where we're at. Because men, with all intelligence and because of their understanding, many of them have said it couldn't be like this. It couldn't be like that. They limit God, and therefore they refuse to believe anything that doesn't seem humanly possible. So the Word of God is being denied. 1 Timothy, Paul's letter to Timothy, saying, all Scripture is given by inspiration of God. And if I believe anything, I believe this is God's holy, divine, infallible, inspired Word of God. I believe it with all of my soul. And whenever men begin to doubt it, you put a peg down there, a professor, PhD, or whoever he is, if he doubts this is God's word, he's not worth listening to. Second Peter said, for men of olden times, they, by the will of God, they obeyed, but holy men of old, spake as they were moved by the Holy Ghost to speak. They wrote this book as the Holy Ghost moved on them and caused them to write. So that's one of the fundamentals that are being attacked. What can we do? Second, the fundamentals, I'm just laying the, these are foundation things. These are things we must believe. Somebody said, isn't it important to believe this book? I wonder why in the name of sense it isn't important to believe it. I tell you, you may not understand it, but I believe that man ought to believe it because it's God's word. The second fundamental that's being attacked is the divinity of Christ. the divinity of Christ. Now, most all the scholarly men or something that are denying the inspiration of the Scripture and the divinity of Christ will say he's a good man. He was a prophet. He was a noble captain. He was a great man. But yet they deny him to be God's only begotten Son. And when men believe or begin to attack the divinity of Christ and leave a doubt that he was God's only begotten Son of God, begotten of the Holy Ghost by a Virgin Mary, if that be not true, and if you begin to doubt, now you say, well, I didn't believe that when I got saved. You may not understood it, but you believe that he was God's Son, your Savior, when you were saved. But whenever we begin to doubt that after reading and studying, and men begin to say that he was not divine, that he was not God's only begotten Son, that he was not conceived by a virgin and conceived of the Holy Ghost, and begin to preach that and teach that, it's only one thing left for us to do. If Jesus Christ is not God's only begotten Son, the sinless Lamb of God that takes away the sins of the world, the Lamb slain from the foundation of the world, if he's not that, then we're all lost in our sins and we're on the road to hell. He either is divine or we're lost. There's no way around it. He's either God's Son or he couldn't be the Savior of the world. If he's not divine, then he has no power to save men from their sin, and we're lost. It ain't no ifs and ands about it. He's God's holy anointed, sinless Lamb, or we're all lost on the road to hell. No way in the world to get around it. Yet in spite of all the preaching and men that are saying he's a good man, if that foundation be moved, what can the Christian do? What can God's man do when the foundation of the divinity of Christ is being undermined and casting a doubt and a shadow upon him? My friends, that's one of the serious things today that's causing Christianity to ebb and many churches to falter and young Christians to lose faith, is whether or not when they listen, is it true, they say, could I be deceived? And if the devil can cast a doubt in your mind and cause you to wonder whether or not he is the Son of God, then you'll wonder whether you have any salvation. Hallelujah, that's good preaching, I'm going to say. Yes, sir, and this Christ. It is important that he be born of a virgin. The Old Testament's prophets pointed out his birth. They pointed out his coming, and Jesus Christ had to come, as the prophets had prophesied. The darling Son of God was promised even in the beginning that the seed of woman. And there's nowhere else in the Bible where it has reference to a man of being the seed of a woman. But in the case of Jesus Christ, always it's the seed of the man. But the seed of the woman would bruise the serpent's head. Man, not a thing to do with it. It had to be the woman, but the Holy Ghost would perform the miracle of conception. Seed of the woman shall bruise the serpent's head. All proved from that hour that Lucifer had tempted and tried to deceive. From that hour on, the prophets looked ahead and seen the coming Messiah. Men waited in every as lamb that was slain and offered upon the sacrifice. Upon the altar was a forerunner of the Lamb of God that would take away the sins of the world. Every lamb would have to be without spot or without blemish. There could be no blemish in the lambs. And sure as you could say this tonight, it had to be a sinless lamb to offer himself for the sins of the world. He that knew no sin literally became sin in order that we might in him have redemption from our sins. He's God's darling Son that comes from the beginning of time, that was with the Father in the beginning, the pre-existence of Jesus Christ, back in the beginning of eternity, set with God, Jesus said, before Abraham was. He said in the councils of eternity, God the Father, the Son, and the Holy Ghost, and spoke a world into existence and made everything, and then was willing. And as sure as God spoke the world into existence, I had a thought that struck my soul. And one the other day where it said it only took a word, or God could speak a world into existence, but God had to suffer to redeem the world. Oh, listen, so when men deny that this is God's Son, it's a sure sign that the fundamentals of Christianity is being attacked by the devil. He's either the Son of God or he's not. If he isn't, he's the greatest imposter that ever lived on the face of the earth. And so whenever you trace it down, what are you going to... Oh, you'll say, I believe it. Be dead sure you put a peg down. When Dr. Cottonhead comes by, somebody said, and begins to deny that, and say you don't know, and he's the father of a German soldier, a blonde-headed German, and all that, you just say, I know better. I know better. All right, the divinity of Christ. That's the thing. That's the battleground. That's where the devil's fighting. The foundations of Christianity. It doesn't mind you to believe some things. Just don't believe these fundamental things. That's where all our sainted mothers and dads believed and went on to glory, believing in something that's helped them steady. And all hell couldn't shake the foundation because they had a faith in a Christ, in a book that they could bank their life and eternity upon.
3: They run the Milky Way on these bodies.
2: Hallelujah. This is the foundation.
3: Yes, sir.
2: If the foundations be shaken, what can the righteous do? That's what I'm asking the question. And they're being shaken right today. Third, the other fundamental that we need to think of is divine atonement. They say that the blood of Jesus has no more power than any animal's blood. The modernist brethren, if you want to call them that, and I don't like that term, absolutely deny that there's any saving virtue in Jesus Christ. That his blood was just simply a waste of time. That the only reason that Jesus Christ ever went to the cross at all was to prove that God loved the man. I believe that God does love men. I believe that's a great signifying or a great picture of God's love. But my friend, it's absolutely essential and necessary for Jesus Christ to die on the cross. For he had to die for the sins of men. If Jesus Christ had not died, we would still have to have a priest that would offer the lamb and sacrifices as they did under the law. But Jesus Christ had to come once and for all and offer himself, thank God, and satisfy the just demands of a law. And then God satisfied when he saw his blood and let the temple in twain from the bottom to top and let him go into the Holy of Holies in the righteousness of God's dear Son and make our wants and wishes known. Glory to God. I'm glad you don't have to go into some priest and bow down and kiss his toe to get him to pray. I have a God-given privilege now. I'm a priest myself. Hallelujah. You are through the atoning work of Calvary that I can go into the Holy of Holies. Not in my righteousness, no. I could never come to a holy God in my own sins. God couldn't look upon me when man sinned and fell from his estate. God couldn't walk with man no more. Sin separated and God had to turn man out of his paradise and couldn't walk with man. And man stayed a distance from God. And when God called Moses, Moses upon the mountain, and said, Moses, come up. And Moses went up on the mountain with God. The thick cloud covered him so he couldn't see God. God was so holy. He said, Moses, put a hem or a border around the mountain. If a man touches this mountain, he'll die. The holiness of a righteous God was on the mountain speaking with man. Man couldn't get close to God. Sin severed that relationship, and poor man had to stay in the outer court while the priest went in when he had sinned into the Holy of Holies and lay aside his garments with bells on the borders and put on that simple white robe and then offer a lamb and the sacrifice for their sins. And if God accepted the sacrifice, the priest came out in the outer court. A shout went up in the camp. Why? Because God had heard the his prayer and their sin was forgiven. And so man had to go on. But thank God, in the due time, Jesus came, was born of a virgin, and conceived of the Holy Ghost, grew up in Nazareth as the son of a carpenter, and worked with his calloused hands until one day the call

blinded eyes, and the thing that says to the name of the Lord. And Jesus finished that. Live 3.5 years and heal the sick, raise the dead, taught me in how to live, and set his face to Calvary's rugged hill, on Calvary's mountain, and died between heaven and earth, and dropped his sinless chin on a sinless breast, down the road, and picked poor Paul again. Well, face to face through the righteousness of Jesus. Bless his good name. Now all that's necessary for a poor sinner to do is to come to Jesus. Plead his blood, accept what Jesus Christ done for him. Let his righteousness be imputed into him. And we stand before God in the righteousness of his dear Son as though we'd never sinned. Hallelujah. I don't stand in Blackburn's righteousness, but in the righteousness of God's dear Son. And everything that I receive from here on out to the end of the journey will not be for Blackburn's sake, but for Jesus. His righteousness. When I pray and you hear Jesus say, this is my Son, grant it to him, Father. He's at the right hand interceding for us with groanings that can't be uttered. And if I sin, glory to God, after knowing him as Lord, he'll say, Father, put it to my account. And God at home, if we walk in the light as he's in the light, we'll have fellowship one with another. And the blood of Jesus Christ, God's Son, keeps on cleansing us. Romans 5:8, when we were yet sinners, Christ died for us. He paid it all. All to him I owe. Sin had left a crimson stain, but he washed it white as snow. Hallelujah. I stand in him complete. That's Jesus, his atoning death. His willingness to die in Blackburn's stead. He suffered the pangs of hell for Abe Blackburn. He took my sins and made them his very own and nailed them to the bloody cross. And thank God, I don't have to die. I don't have to face the judgment of God without a plan. I don't have to cross the river alone. But there was one that died my death, paid the penalty in full, and I'm free, thank God, through the death of another, the righteousness of God's dear Son. When men deny that, they haven't got a thing to stand on. No foundation of their salvation. I don't care how many degrees they got. If they don't believe these fundamentals, they've got nothing to stand on. Still lost. Another fundamental. I'm getting wound up now. And I believe is essential. I believe absolutely wondrous and glorious, and something we need to believe, is a bodily resurrection. There's a lot of professors that said the bones of Jesus rotted in the tomb. Said they're there. But I got good news for you. They're not there. Paul said, if there be no resurrection, or if Christ raised not from the dead, then we're still in our sins. If there's no resurrection, then we're hopes in vain. Nothing left. But thank God, on the third morning, there came a rustling inside of a tomb. The body of the Son of God had been placed there by the Roman soldiers. The tomb had been sealed up. I remember back up in the hills of

0: South Dakota some years ago. I was over there, and they had this play out on the side of a mountain at Spearfish, I believe is the name of the town. The most like you of the Jerusalem that I'd ever seen a picture of. And I was there, and they were showing that open air, great open air play that on the last 7 days of Christ on earth. One of the most beautiful things ever seen, the Passion Play. I drove out to No Hills and sat down. And I'll tell you, my soul was stirred. I saw things that I never had saw. But especially when they had taken him from the cross and put him in the tomb, and you could hear crickets of how everything deathless still. There were thousands sitting on the side of that hill that had signs up all over the place, silence. I was doing my best. And all of a sudden, whenever everything got still, they had lights under that mountain that looked like, you know, night turned down. And then all of a sudden, the light began to come on sunrise. Just before sunrise, and the front of that tomb blowed out. Yeah. And there was one in white apparel standing there, hollering out a fuss and hollering that about alarmed the whole place. But I want to tell you, folks, it gave me an insight. Now begin to study. Just as sure as I'm in this pulpit tonight, there was a morning when God, darling son, kicked the bottom of the end out of the tomb and walked out. Angels stood there with him. His spirit had already been doing business while his body was resting, but the spirit came back, thank God, that getting up morning, and took that body again, the same body, the same body that was made with the old rugged cross, and put in the tomb. That same body got up, walked out of the tomb, laid the grave clothes aside, and the disciples came, and the angel said, when they went in, they saw the napkin folded neatly. That got laid aside, there was no Jesus there. The body, he got up the next morning, walked out. Mary came down to try to see, was weeping, somebody touched her, and when they did, she thought it was the gardener, said, they took my Lord. He said, Mary, and all of eternity flooded her soul. That she had bathed his feet with her hair, had anointed his body for the burial. Now she was looking in the two glorified eyes that had looked in the depths of her soul. And this same Jesus got up, thank God, and became the first fruits of them that sleep. And you and I have the same spirit, thank God, that rested in our body, that got Jesus up from the dead. And in the great day, not morning, though these bodies lay down, and the spirit go to be with God at rest, they're coming back some golden daybreak, and our bodies are getting up. Thank God we change in the glorious likeness of his bodies, and we shall see him as he is. Hallelujah.
1: Talk about a time. Amen.
0: Glory. These are fundamental facts. We need to believe. If I didn't believe that, I couldn't grunt. I believe it. He handled fish, broke bread, eat fish in that body that got up. Somebody said, oh, it's a myth and we're gone, we'll just float. Well, that's all right. You can believe all you want to. I believe, bless God, we got a glorified body we can eat if we want to. We don't have to eat if we don't want to. What would there be 12 manner of fruits if nobody didn't eat any of it? Brother Ferguson said he believed there'd be none as long as stovepipes ever go. I believe a man can eat if he wants to. Jesus eat and broke bread. He honey. In a glorified body. I believe this resurrection, boys, is a little realer than what some folks say. They've about took all the thing away from glorified bodies and heaven or anything, just preaching now. That heaven will be just a spiritual myth. And there's no real heaven. That only heaven is a commission, not a place. Yeah. I was riding in a car with a bunch of Baptist preachers. Had been to the meeting one time. I was pretty young then, didn't know much about it. And first Baptist preacher of Lincoln and Baptist Church at Lincoln, he began to talk like that. He said, now, folks, let's don't get excited about this heaven. Said it's not a place, but a commission. He kind of rested my attention. I'd already seen it, you know. And I knew one of us was wrong, but didn't think it was me. And I began to question. I said, what do you mean, a condition? He said, well, he said, folks that die don't go anywhere. He said, their spirits just floats around here. And he said, heaven is not a place. And I said, well, where did you learn that at? I was just anxious to know. I want to know if it's in the book. And he said, well, he said, Professor so-and-so. Not enough to stall to them. You know, it's good to get it out of here. And I was trying to find out where it was at. I don't want to read it. But anyhow, he talked to him at length about that. Said the same thing to getting saved. Said you don't change places, you just change conditions. Well, I'd go along with that all right. But I said, boys, I believe there's a place somewhere.
1: Amen. Amen.
0: So the Bible says, and I want to just leave this, another, and I'm closing with these points. These are the foundations, bodily resurrection and a glorious bodily
1: Amen.
0: Return.
1: Yeah.
0: This same Jesus that you see going will come as he went away.
1: Amen.
0: The same Jesus. I don't believe in some spiritual myth. And Jesus went up, according to the scripture, the Bible
1: Amen.
0: Said, that he went up and a cloud received him out of his sight.
1: Yeah.
0: And while the men stood there gazing, looking up, why, it said two men appeared in white apparel, two angels, and said, men of Galilee, why stand ye here gazing? This same Jesus that you see going up shall return or come again in like manner as he's going up. The same Jesus shall come with a shout and the voice of an archangel and the trump of God, and the dead in Christ arise first, and we which are alive and remain shall be changed and caught up together to meet the Lord in the air. He said, comfort one another with these thoughts. And if I didn't believe it, how in the name of sense could I comfort anybody?
1: Amen.
0: Same Jesus. While the Lord himself. Now, I know there's different ideas of many believe, the omnimillennial and the postmillennial, the premillennial. I know one thing, bless God, if you can believe anything you want to believe, but I believe this, that he's coming again. Hallelujah. That he himself, and that's the hope of every born again Christian. Now, these are the fundamentals that are being attacked. That's exactly where the battleground is tonight. God's people's being pushed around with these fundamental facts. The whole devil's fighting is right in this section of these truths that have caused men to live and die and go on to heaven with an unwavering faith. The devil knows if he can shake the foundation, he'll have us running and screaming, saying, what can we do? Don't you let it get out that there's thousands of church members that's asking tonight, what can we do? So-and-so says this. I read this book that denies this. My teacher says this. My professor says this. What can we do? Boys, it's a serious time. The devil hops up on my shoulders a lot of times and attacks me on these very grounds.
1: Yeah.
0: He knows where, if he can get the foundation undermined, that's where the weakness comes in.
1: Yeah.
0: What can we do, preacher? I wish I had time, but let me mention just a couple things that will help us. I believe above everything else when these attacks and when we see it coming and we know it's approached today, when churches are at an end, which way to go, it's time for God's people, and I'm talking to God's people, that know that you've been born again, that have wavered the storm and still got some faith that's anchored and holding, just to sit down somewhere and rediscover the size of God. Rediscover the size of God. We are living in time when God has been minimized and brought down and humanized until man don't hardly believe in a real God anymore. And a lot of us, in spite of all of it, are beginning to wonder because we're not getting our prayers answered. we're not seeing anything accomplished much, and with all this attacking on every side and undermining and causing doubts and dismays, it's time for God's people to travel back, sit down somewhere on the bench, and let your mind go back to the beginning of the beginnings and begin to start there and rediscover how big God is in this universe. If I didn't believe in a God no bigger than some people, I wouldn't have anything. A lot of our singing has humanized God and talked about the old man upstairs. They said God's a busy man, hangs out the stars, neighbor. He hung them out once and that's sufficient. God, they're beginning to humanize God and call God a weak old man and a God that'll never punish. Most of our preaching today will declare, I've heard and you've heard preachers and read not long in the biblical recorder some Baptist preacher. He said he is glad God's people are preachers that work better than to preach on hell, that God was too good to send people to hell. I want to tell you something. We've got to the place that we've tried to humanize God and make God the size we want Him and the nature that we want Him, and we've lost the reality of God. We've lost the fear of God. A lot of us, until we can sin anywhere under God's heaven we want to, and we feel like God is not an avenger of sin, that God's not a God of justice, and we need to go back and rediscover some things. I wish I had time, but you take your Bible and travel back in the beginning and see how big God is. Oh, my soul, He's omnipotent. He's altogether powerful. Atoms and hydrogen, Sputniks and flying saucers, all of it put together as mere firecrackers in the hand of a God like we've got. God could speak worlds, not one, but worlds into existence. Ain't God that set on nothing and made everything. And if the move of His hand divides the mighty oceans from the land, ain't God that just looked at the sun and said, stay there, and she's never varied a second from that time to this. Only when Joshua said, stand still long enough to win the battle. And God that put the moon, man tried to understand it. I know astrologers know a lot, scientists know a lot, but I will tell you something, they've never figured it out yet. God's got some secrets in His eternities that man will never find out till we cross the great divide. A God that looked away ahead and looked over the scopes of eternity and looked through this tabernacle on out to the end of the journey. A God that knowed as much when He started as He knows now. A God that knowed every sand that was ever fell on the sea. And a God that'll know everyone that'll be here whenever Adam smashed. A God that's seen every poor soul that ever be saved. You can argue what you want to from the beginning to the end. A God that has foreknowledge. A God that knew how to come out when He wrote the first chapter. A God that said in the last days. A God that said, I'm Alpha and Omega, the first in the alphabet and the last in the alphabet. I was here before there was anything, John, and when it's all gone, I'll still be God. When we have double the size of God like that, it'll make us begin to call out just when, and begin to look up and cry like cherubims and seraphims and say, holy, holy, Lord God Almighty, the earth is filled with His glory. And we can begin to see God that can make day before yesterday, day after tomorrow, without a bat of His eye, we'll begin to understand. Man believes in God, we'll have something to hang to. Amen. Russia's threatening. We're sitting on powder kegs. Adams is about to explode. We can cover the world in planes in a few minutes. We're living in a fast age. Men's hearts are failing them. Fear's gripping the souls of men. They're dying like flies. The uncertainty of tomorrow, nobody knows. I don't know what will happen next week. I don't know what will happen tomorrow. But I want to let you in on a secret. I know one that knows what will happen. Yeah. I like that little song, He holds the whole world in His hand. God knows. He understands. Oh, the poor wretched worms that we are could crawl down and begin to look back to God that knows every hair of our head. That knows the street we live on. That knows the house number of every person living. An old soul Tarsus praying over the street called Straight. God pointed it out to His prophet and told him the house number of the streets. Said, go down there. One of my boys is praying. Know it all about it. My friend, he knows, as the brother sang, he's got every eye on us, he knows. And if God knows every spider that flutters and with a broken wing falls to the ground, he knows and loves us. We ought to realize that we're serving a God that's bigger than all the Russian army. A God that made the atoms before the atoms was ever made. A God that knows all about the journey from here to the end. A God that'll pick us up when all of it's blown down. When the earth is melted, when rocks have melted together like molten lava, when the stars have fell out of their sockets and the sun's covered her face, when the moon has no need to shine and blood begins to drip, when eternity moves in and everything's sunk beneath us, all the things that man sees has faded away, every ship's belched out on the land, and all the earth rolling and the sea boiling like a boiling pot of water, and when all the flags have been shot and the atoms have busted and the hydrogen's exploded and the smoke of battle is raging high, just wait and look on. After a while, when the smoke's cleared, on top of Mount Zion, the blood-stained candles God is still be talking, God's children dancing on a sea of glass somewhere in the great beyond. If we can discover God like that, we'll look the devil in the face, walk out over hell, and shout and say, I know that my Redeemer liveth, and in the last days I'll stand upon the earth and shall see God. Glory to God. I'm quitting this. Oh, heavenly days. I'm not through them. Just give out. We need to lay hold by faith upon the promises of this book. A lot of us say, I believe the old book, and yet don't lay hold on it. If this is God's inspired word, it's the living word of God, and I believe it is.
1: Amen.
0: Heaven and earth will pass away, but my word will not pass away. If Jesus is God's darling son, and this scripture reveals that he is,
1: Amen. And
0: if we believe all of that and believe God's a big God, and we're saved by his marvelous grace, then we ought to take hold of all the faith we've got, lay hold upon it and say, live or die, I'll stand true to the old book and lean upon the everlasting arm when the last storm's over. I'll tell you, we'd see a world begin to lift her head. We'd see our churches begin to bud and bloom and put off the night dress and put on the dress of righteousness and march out in God's sunlight. We could just get men to lay hold upon it. All the multitudes that are saying, what can we do? I've lost faith. I've lost my testimony. I don't know which way to turn. Adversities have come. Sorrows and heartaches has come my way. What can I do? Lay hold upon it.
1: Amen. It'll hold.
0: Thank God of faith that's unwavering. The old patriots hopped on the ship and said, sail on. And they sailed on. And I believe some golden daybreak we'll make it.
1: Amen.
0: Praise the Lord. How many believe tonight? He's real.
1: Amen.
0: Praise the Lord. I wonder tonight if there's a one here while the organ just plays softly. Say, preacher, I've lost faith. I doubt it. I'd like to come for prayer.
1: Oh, God.
0: Somebody tonight's wavering. You don't have a firm grip. You're doubting. Would you come right now while we play softly?

0: Let's sing I've Wandered Far Away From God.
1: Will you come while he sings this? You help us sing it right, Saul. Will you come for this closing prayer? Just a moment.

0: saw this person the other night driving in prayer. My face was sister had that taken down. I just need prayer tonight. My faith is weak. Pray for me, Christians, in this closing prayer. God bless. I see hands. Others,
1: bless your heart.
0: God bless me, yes. Folks who are living in stress, please.
1: God sees you.
0: But God's able to give
2: strength.
0: Brother William, you close the prayer.
1: Our Father, as we come into thy presence, we're so thankful that we're where we're at right now. Oh, God, you've been so near. You've been so close.
2: Yes.
1: Lord, we thank you for the expression of thy goodness.
2: Oh, thank God.
1: Lord, we thank thee for this great fundamental message tonight from this great man of God. Lord, we're so glad,
2: oh God,
1: for these fundamental facts that we know about. Lord, as Brother Blackman has said, the old devil would have us to doubt it. And Lord, if we don't believe this, we have no hope tonight. We have no Savior. We have no Redeemer. We have no High Priest tonight. We have no coming King. It all hinges, Lord, on these thoughts that he brought to us tonight. And oh God, these hands that went up and said, my faith is not as strong as I'd like for it to be.
2: Help them, Lord.
1: Lord, we want to join with them. We want to lift our hands to heavens tonight and say, oh God, in this day of modernism and liberalism, infidelism, atheism, and all the other isms, we're challenged and our faith is tested and our faith is tried. But oh, God, help us not to forget the thing that pleases God is when he looks in our heart and if he finds faith there.
2: Yes.
1: Lord, help us remember that the Hebrews said, they that come to God must believe that he is and that he exists and that he's really God and that he holds the universe in his own hands tonight.
2: Yes.
1: And they that diligently seek him, he is a rewarder of them. And help us, Lord, remember that you said, without faith it's impossible to please God. Lord, it was faith that got us in. And the Bible tells us that we're justified by faith in God's darling Lamb that was slain at Calvary's mountain. And Lord, you said it was by faith that we have access to this grace.

and we're so glad, Lord, tonight. Glory to the holy, the high God tonight. I'm of the old poet that said, there is a land that is fairer than day, and wide day, and we can see it afar.

good God. And we're going to stand on it. Let hell roar. And let hell belch. And let demons howl. It's done landing too many saints. Oh, Lord, we're thinking of the old song. And it says, old ship of thine. And she's landed a many a thousand. And glory to God, she'll land a many more. Oh, blessed be thy name tonight. Glory to the holy and high God tonight. Give us a camp meet, Lord. And I'll never be forgotten in this country. One Lord of Jesus tarries, that the other generation will talk about, that they heard about the old camp meeting days, and we'll give thee all the praise and all the honor and all the glory is thy dear Lamb's praise. Ah, bless God. Glory.

the message of which you have just heard was preached by the late Dr. Arthur Franklin Blackburn, often referred to as Mr. Camp Meeting. The title of this message is If the Foundations Be Destroyed, and this message was originally preached at the Blue Ridge Baptist Camp Meeting in the year 1959.

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1: With SRN News, I'm Ron Taylor. The clock is ticking on Capitol Hill as senators look to wrap up a list of line items.
2: Before senators head home for the next 5 weeks, they're trying to get things done on Capitol Hill. One of the top priorities of the president, getting the Save America Act across the finish line. Also a top priority, getting Todd Blanche approved as attorney general. Alaska's Lisa Murkowski saying she will not be voting for him, but Louisiana's Bill Cassidy says he is a yes. If confirmed, one of Blanche's first decisions will be whether to prosecute former NIH director Anthony Fauci.
1: This correspondent, Laura Winters. The Senate has passed a new Russian sanctions bill.
3: Minority Leader Chuck Schumer pointed out this is the work of the late Senator Lindsey Graham.
4: The Russian sanction bill will make it clear to Moscow that America will back Ukraine to the hilt.
3: Graham's sister, Darlene, now holds his seat in the Senate.
5: This legislation hits Putin where it hurts.
3: The bipartisan bill would penalize countries that continue to buy Russian oil, gas, and other exports to deprive President Vladimir Putin of revenues fueling the war. It comes after Ukrainian President Volodymyr Zelensky visited the Capitol hours after Lindsey Graham's funeral. Ed Donahue, Washington.
1: The federal appeals court has ruled that President Trump's administration must stop construction of the $400 million White House ballroom because Congress has not approved the project. The president blasted the decision Friday as unjust while vowing to appeal to the U.S. Supreme Court. The Senate has confirmed Cameron Hilton Hamilton as the head of the embattled FEMA. Actually, Hamilton was among 74 nominations approved by the Senate today. The former Navy SEAL is returning to the agency he briefly led last year. The Trump administration moving ahead with its efforts to fire Federal Reserve Governor Lisa Cook 2 months after the Supreme Court allowed her to retain her job. This is SRN News. A just-published book titled Winning the Wrong Game is targeting Americans who feel lost or confused by our culture, as well as the inevitable disappointments in everyday life. Dallas author Josh Wintermute counsels readers who have experienced setbacks and dreams for their lives, whether professionally or personally, to surrender their futures to God.
6: In this season of my life and who God's called me to be right now, is there a new dream that you want for me, for my family, for my friends, for my business, and whatever it might be? And so that's my encouragement, is to really live a life of surrender where every day we're coming before the Lord saying, okay, what do you have for me today? What's today going to look like? And being open to the leading of the Holy Spirit to move us into a direction that past dream may keep us from even looking at.
1: Josh Wintermute adds that God has placed incredible people in everyone's life, so reconnecting with them can also offset any life speed bumps. His book is titled Winning the Wrong Game. This is SRN News. The FAA has ordered inspections for hundreds of Boeing planes.
7: This follows reports of cracks in some older models. The rule applies to certain Boeing 737 MAX models and takes effect September 10th. The FAA estimates this covers 471 planes. So far, no cracks have been found in these specific MAX models. However, the FAA received reports of cracks in older 737 planes. Boeing says it has been working with operators on this issue for 6 years and has already initiated its own inspections. The company supports the FAA's latest directive. John Scott reporting.
1: New Mexico's attorney general hopes a huge ruling against social media giant Meta is just a step in addressing how big tech can harm children. A New Mexico judge ordered Meta to pay $567 million and make changes to project users under 18. More details at srnnews.com.

There's a miracle in the making for you today, but I just thank the Lord for the many miracles he's done in our lives. The greatest of one is that he birthed us into the body of Christ spiritually by the Holy Spirit. Now, what a miracle that is. And then, of course, the miracle of the birth of a child. Boy, I'll tell you, if the devil had his way, every child would die and they all be robots, wouldn't they? Well, can I tell you something? God is the giver of life. Well, let's just look at what a miracle really is. I know it's the supernatural act of God without the presence of man's action. I like that, but that's just my definition of it. But a miracle is something God performs that man could never do. Literally a wonder or wonderful thing, but appropriately. In theology, an event or an effect contrary to the established constitution and course of things, or a deviation from the known laws of nature, a supernatural event. I think of the Red Sea, when he parted the Red Sea. I think of all the miracles that Christ did in the New Testament time, in all the Gospels, proving himself to be God. Miracles can be wrought only by almighty power. I think of the parting of the Jordan. How about the full day in Joshua where it never was dark? How about the stopping and the setting of the rotation of the earth? Can I tell you something? God, how about when God spoke everything into existence by the word of his power? He says, as when Christ healed lepers, saying, I will, be thou clean, or calm the tempest, peace be still. When he takes control of the storms, how about that? They considered not the miracle of the loaves, Mark 6. Now that was a miracle when he fed the 5,000 and the 4,000, and it kept multiplying. And when they went away full. How about that? They shouldn't have went away, but they did. A man approved of God by miracles and signs you could find in Acts 2. Anciently, a spectacle or a dramatic representation exhibiting the lives of the saints. How about that? To make wonderful. I'm glad for miracles. How about you? That was Alvin Martine, A Miracle in the Making, Brown Family, In Spite of Me, Dixie Echoes, Miracle Working God. Amen. 79 degrees outside, a few clouds here in Greenville, South Carolina, 16 minutes after 12, Saturday, August 8th, year of the Lord 2026. And our Share-a-thon Day sponsor for today is our dear friend, Brother Wade Wise of Greenville, South Carolina. Philippians 4:13 states, I can do all things through Christ, which strengtheneth me. Please pray for Wade Wise. And pray that the Lord would just help him through this time of affliction. 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He sponsors in honor of his and his wife Deborah's anniversary. They were married on August 8th, 1998. So we thank Wade Wise and Mark Holcomb for being our day sponsor, Internet sponsor, because they do help cover the listeners' portion of our operating expenses for the WTBI Radio Ministries. 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Overnight through the morning hours, a 20% chance of showers, a low of 71. Today, Saturday, mostly sunny, with a 30% chance of thunderstorms, a high of 89. Saturday night, a 30% chance of thunderstorms, then mostly clear, low of 71. Sunday, mostly sunny on the Lord's Day, a high of 91. Sunday night, mostly clear, low of 72. Monday, mostly sunny, a high of 92 degrees. Well, we got some music coming up this next couple hours, and the theme is miracles. Here we go with the McBride family, At the Cross. How about that? 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
2: On this vote, the yeas are 86, the nays are 11. The 60-vote threshold having been achieved, the bill is passed.
1: That's Senator Darlene Graham reading the vote tally on the Russian sanctions bill, legislation co-written by her late brother Lindsey Graham. Passage of the package Friday signals renewed bipartisan support for Ukraine as the war drags on. The legislation would penalize countries that continue to buy Russian oil, gas, and other exports. Louisiana Senator Bill Cassidy has announced that he will vote to confirm Todd Blanch as Attorney General. On the floor of the Senate, Cassidy explained his support.
3: But even critics admit that Mr. Blanch knows the law and is a hands-on administrator. He has instructed U.S. attorneys to focus on violent crime, human and drug trafficking, and fraud in programs like Medicare and Medicaid.
1: Two Republican senators, Alaska's Lisa Murkowski and Maine's Susan Collins, say they will vote no on Blanch's confirmation. A major White House construction project just hit a legal roadblock.
4: A federal appeals court has ordered the Trump administration to halt construction of the planned White House ballroom, ruling that President Trump cannot build it without approval from Congress. The 2-1 decision finds the president lacks unilateral authority for the project, even though the administration says it is being paid for entirely with private funds. The court put its order on hold for 2 weeks to give the administration time to appeal to the Supreme Court. Willie Nelson, The White House.
1: The Trump administration is moving ahead with its efforts to fire Federal Reserve Governor Lisa Cook 2 months after the Supreme Court allowed her to retain her job while she fights the president's efforts to terminate her over mortgage fraud allegations that she has denied. The justices in a 5-4 decision in June said Cook, who was nominated to the Fed's Board of Governors by Joe Biden, could remain as long as her lawsuit challenging firing goes on. This is SRN News.
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Amen. All things is possible with God. With man, it's not possible or it's impossible, but with God, all things are possible. He says in Acts chapter 2, verse 21, "And it shall come to pass that whosoever shall call on the name of the Lord shall be saved. Ye men of Israel, hear these words. Jesus of Nazareth, a man approved of God among you by miracles and wonders and signs which God did by him in the midst of you, as ye yourselves also know, him being delivered by the determinate counsel and foreknowledge of God, ye have taken and by wicked hands have crucified and slain, whom God hath raised up, having loosed the pains of death." Glory! "Because it was not possible that he should be holden to it." Here we go with the Morrison sisters, "No Matter How Far," Ann Downing, "It Took a Miracle," Dean Shook, "Walking Miracle."

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Amen. Dean Shook, a walking miracle right there. Here we go, the Maple Springs Baptist Youth Choir. This Blood, Squire Parsons, Where Miracles Happen Still. And then Lance Carpenter, This Is a Miracle. 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
2: On this vote, the yeas are 86, the nays are 11. The 60 vote threshold having been achieved, the bill is passed.
1: That's Senator Darlene Graham reading the vote tally on the Russian sanctions bill, legislation co-written by her late brother Lindsey Graham. Passage of the package Friday signals renewed bipartisan support for Ukraine as the war drags on. The legislation would penalize countries that continue to buy Russian oil, gas, and other exports. Louisiana Senator Bill Cassidy has announced that he will vote to confirm Todd Blanche as Attorney General. On the floor of the Senate, Cassidy explained his support.
3: But even critics admit that Mr. Blanche knows the law and is a hands-on administrator. He has instructed U.S. attorneys to focus on violent crime, human and drug trafficking, and fraud in programs like Medicare and Medicaid.
1: Two Republican senators, Alaska's Lisa Murkowski and Maine's Susan Collins, say they will vote no on Blanche's confirmation. A major White House construction project just hit a legal roadblock.
4: A federal appeals court has ordered the Trump administration to halt construction of the planned White House ballroom, ruling that President Trump cannot build it without approval from Congress. The 2-1 decision finds the president lacks unilateral authority for the project, even though the administration says it is being paid for entirely with private funds. The court put its order on hold for 2 weeks to give the administration time to appeal to the Supreme Court. Willie Nelson, The White House.
1: The Trump administration is moving ahead with its efforts to fire Federal Reserve Governor Lisa Cook 2 months after the Supreme Court allowed her to retain her job while she fights the president's efforts to terminate her over mortgage fraud allegations that she has denied. The justices in a 5-4 decision in June said Cook, who was nominated to the Fed's Board of Governors by Joe Biden, could remain as long as her lawsuit challenging firing goes on. This is SRN News. A Russian strike this week destroyed a church in a village in southern Ukraine.
5: The newly built Church of the Nativity of the Virgin, constructed by local residents in honor of fallen Ukrainian soldiers, was left with burnout towers and only structural beams. There were no injuries or deaths. Since Russia's full-scale invasion began in 2022, hundreds of places of worship, including churches, monasteries, mosques, and synagogues, have reportedly been damaged or destroyed, with the worst impact seen in frontline and occupied areas. As devastation continues, Christians around the world are being urged to pray for the innocent families affected by the violence. I'm Bill Alexander.
1: 5 English cathedrals have launched free digital visitor guides through Bloomberg Connects. Birmingham, Carlisle, Coventry, Liverpool, and York Minster now offer multilingual audio, video, and text tours via QR codes. Christian Today reports Coventry Cathedral says the guide will help people reconnect with one another. This is SRN News. Stocks rose Friday over interest rate possibilities.
6: Stocks rose on Wall Street and Treasury yields fell after the government reported that employers unexpectedly cut 23,000 jobs last month. The S&P 500 rose 0.6% Friday. The Dow added 151 points. That's about 0.3%. The Nasdaq Composite climbed 1.3%. The weaker signal on the job market raised hopes that the Federal Reserve can wait a bit longer before raising interest rates to fight inflation. The price of Brent crude rose 1.3%. The yield on the 10-year Treasury fell to 4.64%. Seth Sutel, New York.
1: A U.S. Senate resolution has added Missouri to the list of teams, with a claim of the 1960 national championship in college football. Missouri Republican Senator Eric Schmidt introduced a resolution during a meeting Thursday recognizing the Tigers for a claim to the national title. Their measure was passed with no objections. You'll find more details at srnnews.com.

That's right. This world affords today. I'd rather have Jesus. I trust you'd rather have Jesus than whatever the world can offer. I know we need some things to operate in this world, but if you're seeking things of this world more than you're seeking God, you need to have a checkup from the neck up, as we would say in the sales profession, because we need to be seeking those things that are above, that sitteth at the right hand of the Father that's in Christ Jesus. Where's your treasure? You know where your heart is? That's where your treasure is. Just something to think about. Anyways, but praise the Lord. I'm glad that I have Jesus. He who hath the Son hath life. He who hath not the Son hath not life. 1 John chapter 5, go over and find the verse. I'm not going to give you the verse, but it's in 1 John chapter 5. Amen. That was the Brady Rochester family. I'd rather have Jesus. We are in the Psalms right now, Psalms 46. We're getting close to the end. It's kind of been a while ride on this particular Psalms, but they're just some that you need to hang out with and spend a little bit more time, and this is one of them. God is our refuge and a strength, a very present help in trouble. Therefore will not we fear, though the earth be removed, and though the mountains be carried into the midst of the sea, though the waters thereof roar and be troubled, though the mountains shake with the swelling thereof, Selah, that means think on these, meditate, muse. There is a river, amen, the streams whereof shall make glad the city of God, the holy place of the tabernacles of the Most High. God is in the midst of her. She shall not be moved. God shall help her, and that right early. The heathen raged. The kingdoms were moved. He uttered his voice. The earth melted. The Lord of hosts is with us. The Lord, or the God of Jacob, is our refuge, Selah. Come, behold the works of the Lord. What desolations he hath made in the earth. And here we are, verse 9. He maketh wars to cease unto the end of the earth. He breaketh the bow and cutteth the spear in sunder. He burneth the chariot in the fire. Can I tell you that only God is the one that's going to bring peace? His name is Jesus. He is the Prince of Peace. I believe during this time when this psalm was written, it could have been Solomon, it could have been Hezekiah, but there was peace in the kingdom, and Christ was in the midst of it. So we've seen the protection of God. We see God's power. We see God's presence in the midst, and then we see God's plan. God has a plan. There's not a man in this world that's going to thwart the plan of God. He couldn't thwart the seed. He couldn't thwart the word. He cannot thwart the world, or he cannot thwart God, I mean. And I'm here to tell you, behind all the wickedness and the evil is that dastardly adversary, that no good for nothing scoundrel. His name's Satan, and he wants to be ruled, he wants to be worshiped and rule. And how does he do it? He does it through unregenerate men. But I want to tell you a little story about this plan God has. God has a plan, and it's going to happen. But it's going to happen in his time. But in the midst of that, we see safety, security, stability, sufficiency. Let me read something to you over here in Isaiah chapter 2, and we'll start in verse 1. And this is future. Here is a future event, and there's a future event coming. He came the first time and died on the cross of Calvary for you and me. Here we go. The word that Isaiah, the son of Amos, saw concerning Judah and Jerusalem. And it shall come to pass in the last days. In the last days. Well, we could talk about that. We are in the last days. We've been in the last days ever since Jesus was on the cross. That the mountain of the Lord's house shall be established in the top of the mountain. Mount Moriah, that's where it is, the Temple Mount. How about that? And shall be exalted above the hills, and all the nations shall flow unto it. There's a day coming when every kingdom, every king, everybody will come, and they will come to Jerusalem. Yes, this here is Zion's hill, the throne of Christ. And many people shall go and say, come ye, and let us go up to the mountain of the Lord, to the house of the God of Jacob, and he will teach us his way. This is a future time. Can I tell you? I can't wait till that day. He says, and we will walk in his paths. For out of Zion shall go forth the law and the word of the Lord from Jerusalem. Why?
because Christ will be on his throne. And guess what? There'll be peace in the land. There'll be justice in the land. People think that they want that justice today. If we got the justice we deserve, every last one of us would be cast into hell. Even those that find justice in the criminal system. And he shall judge among the nations and shall rebuke many people, and they shall beat their swords into plowshares. There'll be no more wars, and their spears into pruning hooks. Nation shall not lift up sword against nation, neither shall they learn war anymore, because Jesus will be in the midst, and it'll be the millennial reign, that 1,000 years. But can I ask you a question? Does he reign in your heart today, Christian? Huh? The kingdom of God is within you. One day, it'll be during that millennial reign. Here we go with the Concord Youth Choir. There's a Miracle.

Amen. How about that miracle he's worked in you and me? And he's still working some things out in our lives. We haven't arrived yet. He's still working on me. He's still working on you. And those folks that are screaming and having a good time in the Holy Ghost, praise the Lord. Hallelujah. Amen. Concord Youth Choir, there's a miracle. And I'm glad today he just knows exactly what I need. Remember, it's his fruit, not our fruit. We can't work that fruit up. But as we yield to the Lord Jesus Christ, Galatians chapter 5 comes alive, and the fruit of God works in us, and he works through us, and he shows himself. And I just thank the Lord that he would do such a great thing for such a wretched people as we. That's right, we don't deserve it, but I'm glad he came, and I'm glad he's working, and I'm glad that he never slumbers nor sleeps, and I'm glad that he's the head of the church, the body of Christ, the bride of Christ, the building of God, and I'm so grateful that I have an opportunity to share the altogether lovely one. His name is Jesus. It's 18 minutes after 1 in the morning, Saturday, August 8th, year of the Lord, 2026. This is your Midnight Watch. My name is Brother Ward David Gillett. Glad to be with you this wonderful day. Had a great week. It was kind of a trying week, but it's a good week. And I know that when these things happen, it's just a character building week, character building time in our lives. It is 77 degrees outside, mostly cloudy. Overnight through the morning hours, a 20% chance of showers, low of 71. Today, Saturday, mostly sunny, then a 30% chance of thunderstorms. 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Philippians 4:13 states, I can do all things through Christ, which strengtheneth me. 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Or how about their anniversary, wedding anniversary? 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Well, we want to thank Brother Wade Rise and Mark Holcomb for being our day sponsor and internet sponsor, because they do help cover the listener's portion of our operating expenses for the WTBI Radio Ministries. 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Coming up at the 2:40 mark, we'll be doing the prayer time, and I hope you stick by and pray along with me. Whatever the Lord would have you to pray for, you might have your own prayer list, whatever the case may be, you just might want to listen, or you just might want to praise the Lord, or you just might want to pray in silence. But whatever the case may be, we invite you and encourage you. It's a little bit different, my prayer time or the prayer time we have in the morning hours compared to the day. But you know what? We're all a little bit different anyways, aren't we? We all have different personalities. Anyways, coming up at 3 o'clock, the old time preaching hour, and we'll be listening to Dr. Mays Jackson preaching When the Old People Wept. When the Old People Wept. But now, Marvin West Family, If You Only Knew. And then the New Mercy Music, What When Nothing Else Could Help. And then Andy Lefwich, How Deep the Father's Love, Gethsemane Quartet, We've Come This Far by Faith.

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1: With SRN News, I'm Ron Taylor. President Trump is once again trying to remove Federal Reserve Governor Lisa Cook.
2: Last year, President Trump accused Cook of mortgage fraud.
3: But now she seems to have had an infraction, and she can't have an infraction, especially that infraction, because she's in charge of, if you think about it, mortgages. And
2: Cook says the allegations are manufactured because she sets interest rates based only on what would best serve the American people. 2 months ago, the Supreme Court allowed Cook to retain her job, but Chief Justice John Roberts wrote in a footnote in his opinion, nothing forbids the president from trying to fire Cook again, as long as she is given proper notice and a chance to contest it. The president indicated after the opinion he would do just that. Ed Donahue, Washington.
1: The Senate has passed a punishing Russian sanctions bill that was a top priority for the late Senator Lindsey Graham. Senator Darlene Graham, sister of the late senator, urged colleagues to support the Russia sanctions bill that he championed.
4: For more than 4 years, Putin has wreaked havoc on the lives of everyday people, kidnapping tens of thousands of Ukrainian children and committing unspeakable acts. The war against Ukraine is primarily funded by the revenue Russia rakes in from energy sales. Without these profits, the ability to fund the war would be crippled. This legislation hits Putin where it hurts.
1: The bill passed in the Senate 86-11. Republican Senator Bill Cassidy of Louisiana says he'll vote for Todd Blanche as Attorney General, likely paving the way for Blanche to be confirmed to lead President Trump's Justice Department. And a federal appeals court has ruled that President Trump's administration must stop the construction of the $400 million White House ballroom because Congress has not approved the project. This is SRN News.
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Amen. Praise the Lord. Andy Lefwich there on the mandolin and a few other instruments. How deep the Father's love. Listen to this. Psalms 140, verse 12 and 13. I know that the Lord, Jehovah, will maintain the cause of the afflicted and the right of the poor. Does not the God of the whole universe, he always does right. He's righteous. Surely the righteous shall give thanks unto thy name. The upright shall dwell in thy presence. Can I tell you? We're in his presence right now if you're a born-again Christian. And he's in you. But one day we're going to stand in his presence. And we're going to behold the wonder, the beauty, the altogether lovely one, the glorious one. And his name is Jesus. Here we go with the Gethsemane Quartet. We've come this far by faith, the inspiration, the first million years. Then the Perrys, my hope is in the blood.

As seasons change, Climate Control of Easley provides heating and air conditioning for both residential and commercial needs. This includes repairs for heat pumps and other heating and cooling systems. New units are also available through Climate Control. They're located at 4763 Highway 153 in Easley, and their number is 269-5576. That's 269-5576. And this message is sponsored by a grant from Climate Control of Easley.

That's right. My hope is in the blood of Jesus. That is our only hope. We're anchored in the blood of Christ Jesus, right? His righteousness is imputed into us. His blood washes us and runs over us and cleanses us as we walk in the light and he's in the light. What's it say here in 1 John? Can I just take you there real quick? He says, listen to this. Here we go. All right. He says in verse 6, if we say that we have fellowship with him and walk in darkness, we lie and do not the truth. But if we walk in the light as he is in the light, we have fellowship one with another, the love of the brethren, and the blood of Jesus Christ, his son, cleanses us from all sin. There you have it. Here we go with the Regents Quartet. That was the Perrys, by the way. My hope is in the blood. The Inspirations, the First Million Years, Gethsemane Quartet, we've come this far by faith. Now the Regents Quartet, praise song, Roland's I Am No Stranger, and then Greater Vision, his love lights the way. A little instrumental one more time.

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1: With SRN News, I'm Ron Taylor. President Trump is once again trying to remove Federal Reserve Governor Lisa Cook.
2: Last year, President Trump accused Cook of mortgage fraud.
3: But now she seems to have had an infraction, and she can't have an infraction, especially that infraction, because she's in charge of, if you think about it, mortgages. And
2: Cook says the allegations are manufactured because she sets interest rates based only on what would best serve the American people. 2 months ago, the Supreme Court allowed Cook to retain her job, but Chief Justice John Roberts wrote in a footnote in his opinion, nothing forbids the president from trying to fire Cook again, as long as she is given proper notice and a chance to contest it. The president indicated after the opinion he would do just that. Ed Donahue, Washington.
1: The Senate has passed a punishing Russian sanctions bill that was a top priority for the late Senator Lindsey Graham. Senator Darlene Graham, sister of the late senator, urged colleagues to support the Russia sanctions bill that he championed.
4: For more than 4 years, Putin has wreaked havoc on the lives of everyday people, kidnapping tens of thousands of Ukrainian children and committing unspeakable acts. The war against Ukraine is primarily funded by the revenue Russia rakes in from energy sales. Without these profits, the ability to fund the war would be crippled. This legislation hits Putin where it hurts.
1: The bill passed in the Senate 86-11. Republican Senator Bill Cassidy of Louisiana says he'll vote for Todd Blanche as Attorney General, likely paving the way for Blanche to be confirmed to lead President Trump's Justice Department. And a federal appeals court has ruled that President Trump's administration must stop the construction of the $400 million White House ballroom because Congress has not approved the project. This is SRN News. The grandson of evangelist Billy Graham is set to lead a multi-state prayer tour across the Northeast next month, calling Americans to place their trust in God. More from correspondent Bernie Bennett.
5: Will Graham, Executive Vice President of the Billy Graham Evangelistic Association, will headline the Declaration of Dependence Tour in 8 cities from Massachusetts to New York. Each outdoor gathering will feature worship music from Josh Havens, a gospel message, and a call to prayer. Organizers say the tour is focused on encouraging people to turn from self-reliance and depend on God. Bernie Bennett reporting.
1: Israel is preparing for the 2,000th anniversary of Jesus' baptism in 2030, launching an effort to welcome large numbers of Christian pilgrims and strengthen ties with churches worldwide. A dedicated government working group will coordinate preparations, deepen dialogue with Christian leaders, and improve readiness for an expected influx of visitors, especially around key sites along the Jordan River. This is SRN News. The Saudi-led coalition supporting Yemen's internationally recognized government says 11 civilians have been hurt in a Houthi attack in southwestern Saudi Arabia.
6: The attack in Najran marks the most serious cross-border incident in more than 4 years of conflict. It comes 2 days after the Iran-backed Houthis said they had carried out a drone strike on Najran airport. Tensions have escalated in recent weeks, with the group stepping up attacks on Saudi Arabia and Yemen's internationally recognized government amid fears of war spreading across the Middle East. Riyadh has been striking Houthi military sites for weeks since the group imposed a naval blockade in the Red Sea and attacked Saudi tankers and oil facilities.
1: That report from the BBC. Adults in the U.S. are using AI for financial guidance, but it's far from the most trusted source of advice. That's according to a new Gallup survey conducted in partnership with financial services firm Edward Jones. More details at srnnews.com.

Amen. Amen. I'm building on the rock and not upon the sand. What is your building, or what is your foundation? Who is your foundation? There's no other foundation that's laid that can be laid, right? What's that say in Acts? Let's just go over there real quick. Book of Acts. Let's see here. Let me find it. I got it in here someplace. I do know what I want to say. I want to say it's the book of Acts. Could be Romans. But the Bible teaches us there's no other foundation that's laid that can be laid. Maybe it's 1 Corinthians. Well, anyways, the point I'm getting at here is this. It is 1 Corinthians chapter 3, verse 11. Well, verse 10. According to the grace of God, which is given unto me as a wise master builder, Paul speaking under the inspiration of the Holy Ghost, I have laid the foundation, that's Christ, and another buildeth thereon. But let every man take heed how he buildeth thereupon. For other foundation can no man lay than that is laid, which is Jesus Christ. And then it talks about the foundation building gold, silver, or precious stones, wood, hay, or stubble. So there's a difference. One is putting the gold, silver, and precious stone, which is precious because of the foundation. Wood, hay, and stubble will end up getting burnt up. So it's talking about the judgment seat of Christ. One day we're going to stand before Christ at the judgment seat, we that are believers, and give an account for our service. What are you building on today? What are you doing? Only thing that you do for Christ counts. That's it. Can I tell you that? And by the way, he says over here in Psalms 31:3, for thou art my rock and my fortress. Therefore, for thy name's sake, lead me and guide me. That should be your prayer this morning. Amen. Praise the Lord. Well, it's 10 minutes after 2 in the morning, Saturday, August 8th, year of our Lord, 2026, 77 degrees outside right now here in Greenville, South Carolina. 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Overnight through the morning hours, a 20% chance of showers, low of 71. Today, Saturday, mostly sunny, then a 30% chance of thunderstorms, a high of 80. And then tonight, a 30% chance of thunderstorms, then mostly clear, low of 71. Sunday, the Lord's Day, mostly sunny, high of 91. Sunday night, mostly clear, a low of 72. Monday, mostly sunny, a high of 92 degrees. 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Philippians 4:13 states, I can do all things through Christ, which strengtheneth me. 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He sponsors in honor of his and his wife Deborah's anniversary. They were married on August 8th, 1998. Well, we want to thank our Share-a-thon sponsors because they do help cover the listener's portion of our operating expenses for the WTBI Radio Ministries. Prayer time coming up here momentarily. Then at 3 o'clock, the old-time preaching hour. Dr. Mays Jackson preaching, When the Old People Wept. When the Old People Wept. But right now, the Good Shepherd Quartet, I've Heard a Rock. My theme this first half hour is The Rock. Then Rock of Ages, Tony Brothers, Hudson Sisters, Solid Rock Medley. And then Carol Roberson, Is Your House Built Upon the Rock, Redeemed Some Glorious Day.

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0: Hello, this is Pastor Doug Benton right here at Tabernacle Baptist Church in Greenville, South Carolina. 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Since 1962, Tabernacle Children's Home has given a secure place for children to grow, learn, and experience God's love. Our current facility is now not in compliance with many codes. 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They're unable to continue to sleep in this current building. A project of this magnitude requires partnership from many. Your generous gift will translate into walls, rooms, and a foundation of stability. We are looking at $4 million to build this children's home. 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
1: With SRN News, I'm Ron Taylor. The Senate moves to confirm a host of federal nominations, including some long-awaited agency administrators.
2: The Senate on Friday approved a flurry of nominees, more than 70 officials, including Cameron Hamilton, to head the Federal Emergency Management Agency. Hamilton is returning to shepherd an overhaul despite being fired as acting administrator last year after publicly opposing FEMA's elimination. David Cummins was confirmed as the head of the Transportation Safety Administration. Cummins was an executive at a firm with contracts to run air traffic control towers. The Senate also confirmed David Perez to be the next U.S. ambassador to Brazil. He's a former speaker of Florida's House of Representatives. Perez's approval from Brazil has been delayed amid a war of words and diplomatic visa withdrawals in the run-up to Brazil's elections in October. I'm Jennifer King.
1: There are new details of a deadly shooting in Idaho last Saturday at an In-N-Out restaurant, including chilling video of the shooting.
3: It shows one of three victims was killed when the gunman fired through a drive-up window before shooting more people outside the restaurant.
4: What happened here was violent, frightening, and deeply traumatic.
3: Twin Falls Police Chief Matthew Hicks says they're still searching for a motive.
4: Families in this area, what should have been a normal Saturday afternoon, dealt with the worst thing imaginable. Confronted with chaos, fear, and now loss.
3: When the gunman headed to a trail, he came across two people, including one with his hands in the air talking to him. He distracted the gunman from possibly pursuing others on the trail. The gunman subsequently killed himself as police closed in. I'm Ed Donahue.
1: The Trump administration is moving ahead with its efforts to fire Federal Reserve Governor Lisa Cook, who 2 months after the Supreme Court allowed her to retain her job while she fights the president's office to terminate her over mortgage fraud allegations that she's denied. The justices in a 5-4 decision in June said she was nominated to the Fed's board of by President Biden could remain. This is SRN News.
5: 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They're located at 4763 Highway 153 in Easley, and their number is 269-5576. That's 269-5576. 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
6: Rest a little while, some glorious day.

Well, that's right. We're going to rest a little while, some glorious day. I trust you're resting in the Lord this morning, but one day we will enter into the presence, personal presence of Him. And boy, we ain't going to have to worry about sleeping because we'll be in our perfect state, perfect body. Everything and all our faculties are going to work 100%. No more sickness, sadness, sorrow, Satan, sin, none of those things. It's going to be bliss. One glorious or some glorious day. Here we go with the Collinsworth family. I just feel like something good is about to happen. Then the prayer time. Betty Jean Robinson, he'll be there. Billy Kelly, I'll meet you in the morning. Then the old time preaching hour. Dr. Mays Jackson, when the old people wept.

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1: Well, I just feel like something good is going to happen. You know, sometimes we pray for certain things, and it doesn't seem like those prayers are answered, but they're answered. Sometimes the Lord says no, but then sometimes he says yes. And I'm just thankful that he knows exactly what we need. But the Collinsworth family just saying, I just feel like something good is about to happen. Could it be the morning the rapture takes place? I don't know. It's imminent. Could it be the morning when he touches someone's body? Could it be the morning when he helps some child that's dealing with a serious disease and brings forth a miracle to present his wonders to the doctors and to the family and to all that's around them? You know, sometimes he does that. We have a lot of doctors. They play God. You do know that, don't you? And if you notice nowadays that the medical profession and the drug profession, pharmaceuticals, remember the Bible talks about the pharmacists over there Revelation. And that word is sorcery. And they're trying to do their best to get you to trust them more than to trust God. You know that? I hope you know that. We need to trust God more than we trust the doctors. I'm glad we have doctors. I'm not saying don't go to the doctors. I'm not saying don't take your medicine. But I'm just telling you, we need to put more trust in the Lord these days than we do the pharmaceuticals and the medical profession. Amen? Or oh my. Well, it is prayer time. This is 240 prayer time. And you're welcome to pray along with me. And I am so grateful that you're with us. And we're getting ready to talk about divine worship. We talked about divine equality. And then we talked about divine relationship. Now we're going to talk about divine worship. God being fully man and fully God. I mean, Jesus being fully man and fully God. It says divine worship. Worship belongs only to God. Do you know that? Do you believe that? Worship means of worth. And he's worthy of all of our worship. And we should worship him. We should worship him in spirit and truth, the Bible teaches us. Christ received true worship. Remember Mary when she came and he was in the house. I think the disciples were there and he was in the house. And she brought the alabaster box with that ointment. Huh? And she poured it upon his head. Of course, one Judas sitting there and said, well, you know, we have more need to sell that and get the money for the poor. Of course, Christ said, you always have the poor with you. But I find it ironic in that particular picture, that was hers. She purchased that. And I guess if you look at the price, it was a year's wage. So she came from some wealth. But to say that to do what Judas did was wrong because he held the bag. He was the thief. He just wanted the money. But she brought it, and she worshiped. She worshiped before all of them and washed his feet with her hair. Do you remember that? Amen. Well, it says, therefore, Christ is God. There came wise men. Let's just go over here to Matthew, chapter 2, verse 2 and 11. Chapter 2, verse 2 and 11. We'll start in verse 1. Now when Jesus was born in Bethlehem of Judea in the days of Herod the king, behold, there came wise men from the east to Jerusalem. We know the story. We know the account. Saying, where is he that is born king of the Jews? For we have seen his star in the east and are come to worship him. Verse 11. And when they were come into the house, they saw the young child with Mary, his mother, and fell down and worshipped him. And when they had opened their treasures, they presented unto him gifts, gold, speaking of royalty, kingship, frankincense, speaking of deity and divineness, and myrrh, speaking of suffering and death. Well, can I tell you that Jesus was not in the manger at that time? Because if you go back up here, It says, and when Herod heard, or when Herod the king had heard these things, he was troubled, and all Jerusalem with him. And you know what he did? He sent his men out there to kill all the children, 2 years and younger. He says, and he sent them to Bethlehem and said, go and search diligently for the young child, and when you have found him, bring me word again that I may come and worship him also. He didn't want to come and worship him. No, he didn't. He said, and when they had heard the king, they departed, and lo, the star which they saw in the east went before them till it came and stood over where the young child was. So that star was still over him in the house. How about that? Father, we come before your throne of grace, Lord, and we thank you this morning for the ability to worship you today, all because of the blood that was shed at Calvary, all because of what Christ did, that sacrifice, who made that new and living way where we have access into the throne room through Jesus Christ our Lord. We worship you this morning, Lord. We exalt you this morning. We extol you this morning. We magnify you this morning. We glorify you this morning. Yes, you're high and lifted up. If only we could see what Isaiah saw in chapter 6 of Isaiah. Oh, you are high and lifted up. Your train fills the sanctuary, the holy place in the heavens, the third heaven. Oh, God in heaven, that we could just picture just a glimpse of your glory would truly, truly change us. And you are changing us from glory unto glory, day unto day, night unto night. Oh, your glory is seen in the heavens, day unto day, night unto night, in the stars, in the moon, in the sun, in your creation, in the daytime, in the night. You speak loud and clear to us, Lord. We want to praise your holy and blessed name. Let everything that hath breath praise ye the Lord, praise ye the Lord. Holy, holy, holy is the Lord God Almighty, the righteous one, the just one, the holy one, the only one. And Father, we want to praise you and thank you. We could never thank you enough, but we lift up holy hands unto heaven, and we just praise your blessed and holy name. Bless the Lord, O my soul, and all that's within me. Bless his holy name. Bless the Lord, O my soul, for all of his benefits. Forget not all his benefits. Bless the Lord for forgiving us of all of our iniquities. Oh, bless the Lord, O my soul. Bless you, Father. Bless you, Lord. Father, we thank you this morning for watching over us through the week, Lord. I know there's been families, and there's probably some listeners right now that has had some troubled things going on during the week, but you saw them through, and you're still seeing them through. Whatever they're going through, Lord, even though we're in the storms of life, and we've got storms raging all around us, there's camps of fires all around us, and all these things are taking place, yet you're there in the midst, helping us, and guiding us, and leading us, and strengthening us, and helping us to rise above, giving us the victory, getting us through. Difficult times come to all, not just the unbeliever, but us believers. And I'm thankful for the promise that you'd said, I'll never leave thee nor forsake thee. For the Lord is our helper. Thank you, Jesus. Father, I want to thank you for protecting us and providing for us. This week, you've done a wonderful job in our lives, Lord. You've changed our hearts. You've worked in our minds and our thinking. You've worked in our walk and our step. You've worked through us as we can use our hands to bring glory and honor to you and to worship you. You worked through the New Testament Bible-believing church and the born-again believer, Lord. We're so grateful. Through the preachers, we thank you, Lord, for the preachers that preach the word. We thank you for that person, whether man or woman, that we never hear about, that is not in it for accolades, but they're praying night and day. And they pray for the church. They pray for us believers. They pray for souls to be saved. God, we thank you for those folks, Lord. This isn't about a reputation. This is about Jesus Christ. Lord, I pray that you'd help us as men of God, women of God, to put away reputation and to serve you fervently with a pure heart. Father, we thank you this morning for every soul that was saved throughout the week. We thank you this morning for every soul that went through believer's baptism. We thank you for every soul, Lord, that you brought into the body of Christ. And we pray this morning that you would help them to learn and grow in the grace and knowledge of you through the preaching of your word, through reading of the Word, through personal time in the Word, and that they would learn to praise you and thank you. The Bible says, be thankful in all, for this is the will of God concerning you in Christ Jesus. Sometimes, Lord, we go through trials, and we want to thank you this morning for those trials and those tribulations, and we want to thank you for the troubles that come our way. They're there for a purpose. We might not like it, Lord, at the time, but every time I get caught up in that and I get to the end of it, you always show yourself faithful, and I'm always stronger by it when I come through it and come out of it. And that's how it is. Father, build our faith. Help our unbelief. Help us, Lord, to walk in your ways and to build upon that foundation, Jesus Christ, the rock that will never, never fail. Thank you, Lord. Praise you. Father, we want to thank you this morning for our police officers, our troopers, our sheriffs, those that work in the prisons, the guards, those that work in the city jails and the county jails, those that work in state prisons. Father, we thank you for each one. That's a difficult job, Lord. And it's a ministry that you've called them to if you read Romans chapter 12. And we're just thankful, Lord, that we have people in place that's willing to lay down their lives, willing to serve the public. God, we live in such a great nation. But I pray for their souls, Lord. There's many that they work in these situations. They get themselves in situations. I imagine there's a few that have passed on, went into eternity, and did not make it to heaven because they never trusted you, Lord. But I'm praying for that one tonight that would trust you and believe upon you. I'm praying for that lost soul nearest hell. Lord, I just pray that the gospel would reach each one of these public servants. One way or another, I think of my dear friend, my dear brother, who's a guard here in Greenville County Jail, and how he goes in to be a witness, and those that he works with, and even the inmates that see him, he has opportunity. I pray, Lord, that you keep and help him, as well as the other brothers and sisters we have in Christ. I know they're on the job, but don't let that stop from telling people about Christ and sharing their testimony. Give them courage and strength. Pray for the inmates. I pray, Lord, that you would save that lost soul. What's needed is regeneration, Lord, not reformation. Regeneration. They need to be born again by the Spirit of God, and they need to have their sins washed away. Lord, it's only through repentance toward God, faith in Jesus Christ and Him alone. So, Lord, may the gospel reach our prisons, the prisoners, and the jails, and our servants that work there, Lord, even the administration and those that are the wardens. Oh, may they come to know you as Lord Jesus Christ of their life. Now, Father, let the words of our mouth, the meditation of our heart, Be acceptable in thy sight, O Lord, our strength and our Redeemer, and we'll thank and praise you. In Jesus' precious name, amen and amen.

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0: WTBI, your preaching station for the upstate, now presents the Old Time Preaching Hour. 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
1: This is a sermon preached by the late Mays Jackson. The title of the sermon is When the Old People Wept. And the text that Mays Jackson chose for the message was from the book of Ezra, chapter 3.

0: Amen.
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0: 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I tell you what, we're going to sing that last verse one more time, if we make it through it. Amen.

0: glory. 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It's where they're going. What counts?
1: Come on, Mays.
2: I didn't start it, so I'm not going to stop it. Amen. Hallelujah. Praise God, I say. Yes, amen.
1: Stay and sing another stanza of that.
2: We're going to have him sing another stanza of that. Praise God. He's all we need. Yes, hallelujah. Yes, glory to God. Amen.

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1: Now, you have your Bible. Would you stand with me for the reverencing of the reading of the Word of God? The Bible speaking in the book of Ezra. Ezra had gotten back out of Babylon. He had come, and the Scripture says, they had come to lay the foundation of the temple. Look at verse 10, chapter 3. And all the people shouted with a great shout when they praised the Lord, because the foundation of the house of the Lord was laid. But many of the priests and the Levites and the chief of the fathers, who were ancient men. Now notice this. Many of the priests and the Levites and the chief of the fathers, who were ancient men that had seen the first house when the foundation of this house was laid, before their eyes wept with a loud voice. And many shouted for joy, so that the people could not discern the noise of the shout of joy from the noise of weeping of the people. For the people shouted with a loud shout, and the noise was heard afar off. Now, if you'll look this way, I'm going to have you to be seated in just a moment. But I want to say this to you. They had come back from Babylon, and the Scripture said some of the young people shouted, but the older people did not shout. The Bible said the older people wept. The ancient men, they looked at that foundation and they wept. And in just a moment, I'm going to speak to you on why the old men and old women wept in the days of Ezra. But I want you to be seated, all over the house, if you will. Heavenly Father, we thank you for this great week. We thank you, Lord, for this great church and the mighty things we've seen accomplished. And as we come, we pray that our hearts will be stirred. Oh, what a blessing it is to come in the house of God and to feel thy presence. I pray if there's one here that's not saved, there's one here, Lord, that's not right with God, that this will be the day that the Holy Spirit will speak to them. That heart, and that one may come to that place of repentance and faith in the Lord Jesus Christ. I pray you'll continue to bless Winkler's Grove as they march on from year to year and day to day. Now meet every need of every heart and bless the preaching of the Word of God. And we'll thank you because we ask it in Jesus' name. Amen and amen. Beloved, I want to speak to you this morning on why the old people wept. And since this is Senior Citizens Day, since we're talking and dedicating this service to them, I think it only appropriate that we go back in the days of Ezra. Now, it was exciting back in his day. You see, God had done wonders for the people. And I might stop and say, God has done wonders for us. Why? They shouted in the days of Ezra, and they clapped their hands, and they praised the Lord. But when they got back from Babylon, somebody said, let's lay the foundation of the temple. Now, it wasn't like the first temple. The first temple had fire to fall, and God's approval when it was laid. The first temple had the glory of God to fill the house. And then, when they got back from Babylon, the young people said, let's do it our way. And they missed God and they missed the blessings. The Bible said when they laid the foundation, there was no fire down from heaven. Beloved, when we come to worship, we need the holy fire of God. When we come to worship, we need the glory of God to fill the house. Why, I wish it were so that the glory would so fill this house until men couldn't come in. The Bible said in the dedication of that first temple that they could not enter into the house because of God's glory. Now I'm afraid that many in this generation has never really witnessed the glory of God. Now I'll tell you, if you ever get where the shades of love have lie deep. If you ever experience God's glory, there's nothing that'll substitute for the mighty glory of God. But when we come and look at the scripture, the Bible said they laid the foundation of the stacked temple, but there was no fire coming down from heaven. There was no glory that filled that place. And the young people didn't know any better. And they started shouting, but the ancient men and the ancient women stood aside. And the Bible said they wept. Now you say, why did the old people weep? I believe for five reasons that I'm going to give you this morning. And I believe that God will speak to your heart. I believe the people of the second building of the temple had learned how to worship without worshiping. Did you know that there's a true way of worship? John 4 says, they that worship God must worship Him in spirit and in truth. If you worship Him in spirit only, you'll become a fanatic. If you worship in spirit or truth only, beloved, you'll dry up. But when you come and cry holy and worthy is the Lamb, and get in the spirit of God and worship God, I want to tell you that's true worship. But they wept. The people had learned to worship without worshiping. Isn't that sad? Did you come to worship Him? I tell you, when you come to church, you don't come to church.

word. Mister, there was a holy hush that came over those people, the four and the 20 elders. Let me ask you, did you come this morning that you might see him, that you might worship him, that you might leave here saying, mine eyes have seen the glory of the coming of the Lord? Did you come this morning to see the power of God being exemplified? And did you come to humble your heart to worship him? One of the greatest pictures of worship in the Bible is in Genesis 22. The Bible said Abraham said, let's go yonder and worship. He took that young lad, and the scripture said they went up on that mountain. It's a picture of Calvary. The wood was on Isaac's back. The knife was in Abraham's hand. The fire was in his hand. They were going to build an altar and offer a sacrifice there upon Mount Moriah. Oh, as they climbed that hill, Isaac knew something was wrong. He looked up and said, Papa, Daddy, he said, I see the wood on my back. I see the knife in your hand. I see the fire. But where is the lamb for the burnt offering? There old Abraham turned around and said, son, God will provide himself. I'm glad when John the Baptist came out, he saw a lamb of God. And he said, behold, the lamb that taketh away the sin of the world. Mister, I say the old people wept because they'd learned how to worship without worshiping. Number two, they'd learned how to preach without preaching. I believe this, mister, we need some preaching that's anointed and sent from heaven. No substitute for a man that's been called and sent with a message like your pastor has. Thank God he's got preaching in him. And when he comes to this pulpit, he preaches. My Bible said, preach the word. Be instant in season and out of season. A lady said to me down in Atlanta, she said, when I hear you preach, I don't feel good. I said, maybe God don't want you to feel good. Bless God, you might ought to feel bad. I mean, when the preacher begins to say, thus saith the Lord, and when the preacher begins to preach this word, let me tell you, there's nothing like seeing a man stand and be wrapped up in God's glory with a message burning in his soul. But in the days of Ezra, they learned how to preach without preaching. You know, one of the greatest sermons in the Bible was old Jonah, after he got out of the fish's belly and had got all them seaweeds around his eyes and around his head. Boy, he made a 3-day journey in one, and he had 8-word sermon. I don't like that. That's too short. Most Baptists don't like long sermons. Say amen. Bless God, they want to get out, as Brother Kenneth said, to beat the Methodists down to the McDonald's or somewhere. But you hear me, as sure as your name's what it is. Old Jonah had 8 words, yet 40 days, and Nineveh shall be overthrown. Nobody wanted to hear that. Why, Nineveh didn't want to hear about the judgment of God, and Nineveh didn't want to hear. But when they heard it from that burning preacher, I mean, he was on fire. The Bible said from the king to the beast to the dungeons, they got down on their knees. Boy, you talk about repentance, and that's exactly what America needs this morning. That's exactly, my friend, what Hickory, North Carolina needs. We need to get down on our knees, humble ourselves before a holy God. Well, you say, what did they learn? They caused them to weep. They learned how to preach without preaching. Ezra just stood up and read the Bible. Oh, you hear me? And they listened a half a day as he read the scroll. But I believe in this day that God's got some preachers that are preaching the cross and the death and the burial and the resurrection of Jesus. And thank God that's the gospel. And then we got some preaching. Some go

0: daybreak. Jesus will come. Thank God he's coming. Aren't you glad the Lord Jesus is coming back again? My daddy said there are three kinds of preachers. Told me that when I was a little boy. He said there's the man called preacher. Mama called Papa sin preacher. He'll do more damage than he'll do good. And then my daddy said there's the devil sin preacher, the false prophet that'll preach a false doctrine. But I'm glad he didn't stop there. My dad said there's the third kind of preacher, one that God reaches down and saves by his marvelous grace, puts a message in his soul and tells him to deliver that message that God has given. Oh, that we could go back to preaching. I tell you, it's a blessed thing to preach. It's a blessed thing to worship. But in the third place, they learn how to give without giving. Listen to me, folks. Thank God for a liberal spirit. Thank God for people that believe in giving. But in 2 Corinthians chapter 8 and verse 5, it said they gave themselves first. You let God have you, and he'll get your pocketbook. Bless God, you let the Lord control your life, and there won't be any problem in this giving business. I want to say it's blessed to see people give. I think one of the best times I ever had in my life, I was going over to Union, South Carolina, a pastoring church over in Greenwood. And it's about 80 miles. And I had a fellow who went with me named Jackson. And he was a photographer. And he had one of these old big cameras. And he'd go along and take pictures where I'd preach and dedicate my building or something. I went over there to Union. And I said to Hemp, I said, now, I don't know how much money you got, but I'm not going to take any money to come over here. This is a little church. And I said, my church pays me good. But I said, I got to have me a foot-long hot dog and I get through preaching. Bless God, a Pepsi Cola. I said, how much money have you got, Hemp? Name is Hemp Jackson. He said, I got $3. I said, I've got $5. That makes $8. Praise God, we'll eat hot dogs till they run out. And we got to that church. The preacher got up and he said, I tell you what we're going to do. We're going to take an offering. And said, we're going to give it to Brother Mays. I said, no, you're not. I said, you give it. You're trying to get this church paid. And I said, you're having a hard time. You take the money. So, boy, I wished I hadn't said that. You know what he said? He said, then if we're going to take it, I want you to give everything you have or don't give a penny. He said, if you've got $22 in your pocket, give all $22 or don't give a penny. He said, if you've got $150 in your pocket, book, don't give a dollar. If you can't give $150, don't give a dollar. And he said, let's everybody stand. Boy, you know what blessed me? Those little women opened up their little hankies, ran down and threw their nickels and their dimes and shouted. They gave all they had. And I said, praise God. The preacher said, somebody didn't mind God. We're gonna do it. Sing one more stanza. I looked over at old Hamp. He was just a crying. I said, God, don't let him give all of his money. I ain't had no supper tonight. And boy, I looked over at Hamp, and the tears are streaming down his cheeks. And I knew. And when they started singing, here he goes, and he pinched his pockets. I said, well, praise God, I still got $5. Hallelujah. And the preacher said, somebody didn't mind God. And we're going to sing the last stanza and dedicate it to that person that hadn't obeyed God. I looked at him and tried to look away. I looked up and I saw the Lord. And it seemed like the Lord said, what are you going to do? They're dedicating that stanza for you. And when they got about half through, I went down and threw all the $5 and a few pennies I had and said, hot dogs or no hot dogs, bless God, I can smell them at least going home. Hallelujah. I'm not going to be robbed of the blessing. Are you listening to me? Well, they learned how to give, but they didn't give. They didn't give themselves. They didn't give what they had. And beloved, we ought to learn that if we worship God, we ought to give. because we love him. Ought to give because that's part of worship. Ought to give. The Bible said in Mark chapter 12, they that were rich gave of their abundance. But there came a little widow woman, and she gave all she had. I remember years ago up in the mountains, I'd held a revival meeting. Little boy came to my meeting, walked every night. He's barefooted. It's in the summertime. Up there in those mountains, that little boy's daddy was a drunk, and that little boy didn't have much money. But I remember every night he'd come down after I'd get through preaching and say, "Boy, Brother Mays, that show was good." He'd cry and hug my neck. But on Sunday, when I closed off the meeting, I missed that little boy. And then I felt somebody tug at my breeches leg, and I turned around and I said, "Well, I thought you'd let me." He looked up and said, "No, Brother Mays." He said, "I didn't give my love offering." He said, "I've been saving it for a long time." He said, "I ain't got but 2 pennies. I'm going to give you one, and I'm going to keep the other." That little boy, let me show you how he did. He reached in his overalls, and he pulled out of his pocket up here 1 penny. And then he reached in and got another penny. And he said, "Brother Mays, this is yours, and this one's mine. I want you to have it." And I looked down, I said, "But I don't want it." I said, "Son, you take it and buy you a BB bat sucker tomorrow. And when you bite down on it, say, 'I gave this love offering to Brother Mays.'" And when I said that, he said, "I don't want no BB bat sucker. I want you to have this offering." And he dropped a penny in my hand. And as he dropped that penny in my hand, he turned and started crying, looking out the church window. I reached down and I hugged his neck. I said, "This is the best offering I've ever gotten, son." He turned around and took his little penny and he said, "I love you so good. I'm going to give you my penny too." And he dropped that penny in my hand in Atlanta, Georgia. I've still got those 2 pennies in my cedar chest. Oh, I take them out once in a while when I think about what I'm going to give to Jesus. And I say, "This is yours and this one's mine. And I love you so good. I'm going to give you my penny too." Beloved, they learned how to give without giving. That's why the old people wept. They learned how to pray without praying. Did you know you can say words? You can get up and just talk and say nothing, and God doesn't hear you when you pray that way. But I'm glad Jesus said, "When you pray," they said, "teach us to pray." Well, he taught them how to pray. Mothers, you'd better learn how to pray. Daddy, you'd better learn how to pray. You senior citizens, you need to learn how to pray. Brother Mays needs to know how to pray. I believe this with all of my heart, that prayer is one of the greatest needs in our churches and in our homes. We need to get down on our knees and learn how to ring the prayer bells of heaven and know how to pray. The Bible said, Luke 18, 2 men went up to the temple to pray. One was a Pharisee, the other was a publican. And the Pharisee said, I fast twice a week. I give of my tithe. And that was to be commendable. But his heart was black. And God says, if you pray and if you have sin in your heart, I will not hear you. And that man prayed to himself and said, "Look at me." And he went home unjustified. But over in the corner was an old publican. He knew he wasn't worthy to pray. He knew that he was a publican, a wicked man. And he wouldn't even look up. You know what he did? He just beat himself. And as he beat himself and smote himself on the breast, he said, "God, be merciful to me." Brother, God heard that prayer. I want you to know, in the days of Ezra, they learned how to pray without praying. What a blessed thing it is to see people that know how to pray. I had a praying mother. I went to school 2 years at Raleigh and then down transferred to Columbia, South Carolina. But hear me, God saved me and I had to get out of the stream. But I want to give you something. I sat in Red Wind's English class at North Carolina State University, and he had made fun of prayer. I remember one day he said, "Is it real? Why, or is it a figma of your imagination?" I wasn't a Christian at that time. I raised my hand and said, "Professor, I'd like to ask you a question." He said, "All right, young man, what is your question?" I said, "I have a little mother over at Hendersonville, North Carolina, in the mountains." I said, "She doesn't know anything about Shakespeare, Bryan, Kelly, Sheets, Wordsworth." I said, "She knows nothing about those that have written great literature. But I said, I want to tell you, when the meal barrel would get empty, my little old mother would go out in the junk house, get down on her knees and start to pray." And I said, "Mr. Wynn, after she'd pray about an hour and a half, she'd come back into the house waving that handkerchief and singing, 'I've just heard from heaven, and it's all right now.'" I looked at old professor in the face and I said, "Hear me. Is that a figure of imagination?" He said, "What happened?" I said, "God put some meal in the barrel. I want you to know, Mr. God answers prayer. He's still a prayer answering God. He said, 'Ask and you shall receive. Seek and knock.'" And brother, that's what we need to do. We had a man in Atlanta, Georgia. Let me tell you about him quickly. His name was Kemp Thompson. He wrote a little book, and I don't sell books in my church. Listen to me. But if you get a chance to buy it, it's from Back to the Bible, the great broadcast from Lincoln, Nebraska. And Kemp Thompson wrote a book on essentials to prayer. It's the best thing I've ever seen. Now listen to me. He prayed 8 hours a day. When he died, the Atlanta Constitution and Journal said, "Kemp Thompson, a prayer warrior, deceased." They said the undertaker said there's an inch and a half of calluses on his knees. He had stayed with God in holy prayer. I remember when we didn't have but one Christian school. I can remember when my boys were small and I said, "Doc, we may have to sacrifice, but let's send them across town." And we did. And my wife would get up early and drive all across town. And then afternoon she'd go get them. But one night after I got through preaching, Mr. Thompson came down and he said, "I pray for you every day." I said, "Praise God, Camp. Keep on praying till the light breaks through." He said, "I've got a little daughter. And I want to ask you something, Mace Jackson. What would you charge me for your wife to stop by my house and take my little daughter to Christian school?" I looked him in the face and I said, "Mr. Thompson, I'm going to tell you, it cost you a lot of money." He said, "But I don't have much money. I'm a prayer warrior." "Oh," I said, "it'll cost you." I said, "I didn't say it cost you money. I said it'd cost you an hour a week to pray for me." He looked up with tears and he said, "I'll pray for you an hour a week." Now, I want to tell you, I can tell when he is on his knees. Whoa, you say, "Preacher, we need to know how to pray." Let me show you something happened. He used to live on Ponce de Leon. Some of you know where that is. Old Sears and Roebuck's down there. The Atlanta Cracker Ballpark's down there. And old Camp lived up here on Ponce de Leon. Now listen to me. One morning he got up at 2 o'clock and prayed till about 5:30. And God seemed to speak to Camp and said, "Give $68 to missions today." And he said, "God, I don't have a penny." God said, "You will have it. I want you to give $68 to a missionary today." And old Camp said, about 8:30, I went out, or 8:45, sat down in the swing and felt the breeze of a beautiful day. And said, "I didn't know it, but a man passed me going to Sears and Roebuck to pay off a lawnmower. And I said, 'God, I need $68. And he said, "You know, that man went down there, walked up and said, I want to make a payment on my lawnmower. And the lady said, you've got it paid up for another month." He said, "How much would it be to pay it off?" She said, $68. But she said, "If I were you, I'd just wait." And Camp said, "All right." And he put that $68 in his hand, rode back up to Camp's house and saw him sitting in a swing, blew the horn and said, "Come down here." Brother Camp Thompson came down. He said, "I got some money for you." Said, I prayed too, mister. And God told me how much money you needed. Cam Thompson said, if God told you, I can tell you how much he got in your hand. That man said, there's no way you can tell me how much I got in my hand. Cam Thompson looked him in the face and said, mister, you've got $68 in your hand. That man threw that money up and said, my Lord, how did you know that I had $68 in my hand? Oh, Cam said, I have just heard from heaven, and it's all right now. I want to say they learn how to pray. Without praying, they learn how to pray. Without praying, let me give you the last thing quickly. They learn how to profess without possessing. They knew all the religious. They could sing, oh, how I love the Lord. Listen, they could come to church. They could be there at the laying of the foundation of the temple. They knew how to play church. But their lips were all they had. Their hearts were far from the Lord. And the old people looked at them and said, God, they don't have the real thing. Oh, God. God, our young people need the Lord. And the Bible said they wept and they wept because they professed and didn't possess. Now you say, preacher, what do you mean by that? Let me explain it and we'll go home in just a minute. They knew how to say, I'm a Christian, but in their hearts they didn't know the Lord. Mister, there's a difference between saying with your lips that you love Jesus, but when it comes from your heart, thank God you possess something. I'm glad Jesus moved into my heart. Thank God, I'm glad Jesus. One day I met the Master, and thank God it's been different ever since. There was a time when I was a Baptist, and I was religious, and I was lost. But now I'm a Baptist, but I've been saved by the grace of God. One time I had a profession and didn't have a possession, but thank God I have a possession this morning. I know if I leave this church and never get back to that door back yonder, I'll be in heaven when I breathe my last prayer. Paul said to be absent in the body is to be present with the Lord. I know that I have in my heart a reality. Mister, I'm just not professing. I'm possessing. And those people, the young people, came and they professed, but they didn't possess. And the old people, the senior citizens, they started to weep. They said, look at this. No fire. Oh, no glory. He said, something's wrong. We've learned how to do it without God. We've learned how to make a profession and not have a Holy Ghost possession. Said, we've missed God. Oh, said, it's pitiful. We have missed the Lord. Let me give you this and we'll close. There was a great evangelist from South Carolina. His name was Cyclone Mack. Baxter McLendon from Dennisville, South Carolina. I read all of his works. In fact, when he died, I went down to see his widow. And I said to Miss McLendon, I'm a great admirer of your husband. My daddy was a friend, but my daddy told me all about him. I'd like to know more about your husband. She said, young man, you come in, sit down. I went in her living room and sat down in Dennisville, South Carolina. And she started to cry. And I said, what are you crying for? Was he such a powerful man? Just the memories, you start to weep again. She said, no. Said he'd cry here in the same chair I cry. Said he'd go to a meeting. Said he was a Methodist evangelist. And said, no, nothing derogatory against the Methodists, but said, they're just like you Baptists. Said, thousands came to hear my husband preach, and they professed, but they didn't possess. Said, when he was dying, I took him out to his prayer room and held him up before he slumped and died. And he said, honey, you go tell him They profess, they know, they got their names on church rolls. They've been sprinkled or baptized. But honey, they have been deceived. He said, that's why I'm weeping. The Bible said in the ancient men wept. Oh, people, you hear me this morning. You be sure that it's well with your soul. Be sure. Every head bowed, every eye closed all over the house. And the old people wept. I told you why they wept. I wonder today, we recognize senior citizens. My, my. I wonder when they look around and see this generation. And look around and see what's going on today in religion. I wonder some of you old timers.
1: 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The title of the message was, When the Old People Wept. 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
1: With SRN News, I'm Ron Taylor. The clock is ticking on Capitol Hill as senators look to wrap up a list of line items.
2: Before senators head home for the next 5 weeks, they're trying to get things done on Capitol Hill. One of the top priorities of the president, getting the Save America Act across the finish line. Also a top priority, getting Todd Blanche approved as attorney general. Alaska's Lisa Murkowski saying she will not be voting for him, but Louisiana's Bill Cassidy says he is a yes. If confirmed, one of Blanche's first decisions will be whether to prosecute former NIH director Anthony Fauci.
1: That's correspondent Laura Winters. The Senate has passed a new Russian sanctions bill.
3: Minority Leader Chuck Schumer pointed out this is the work of the late Senator Lindsey Graham.
4: The Russian sanction bill will make it clear to Moscow that America will back Ukraine to the hilt.
3: Graham's sister, Darlene, now holds his seat in the Senate.
5: This legislation hits Putin where it hurts.
3: The bipartisan bill would penalize countries that continue to buy Russian oil, gas, and other exports to deprive President Vladimir Putin of revenues fueling the war. It comes after Ukrainian President Volodymyr Zelensky visited the Capitol hours after Lindsey Graham's funeral. Ed Donahue, Washington.
1: The Trump administration is moving ahead with its efforts to fire Federal Reserve Governor Lisa Cook 2 months after the Supreme Court allowed her to retain her job while she fights the president's effort to terminate her over mortgage fraud allegations that she has denied. The justices in a 5-4 decision in June said Cook, who was nominated to the Fed's Board of Governors by then-President Joe Biden, could remain in her post at least as long as her lawsuit challenging her firing goes on. The Senate has confirmed Cameron Hilton as head of FEMA. Hamilton was among 74 nominations approved by the Senate yesterday. The former Navy SEALs returning the agency he briefly led last year. This is SRN News. A just-published book titled Winning the Wrong Game is targeting Americans who feel lost or confused by our culture, as well as the inevitable disappointments in everyday life. Dallas author Josh Wintermute counsels readers who have experienced setbacks and dreams for their lives, whether professionally or personally, to surrender their futures to God.
6: In this season of my life and who God's called me to be right now, is there a new dream that you want for me, for my family, for my friends, for my business, and whatever it might be? And so that's my encouragement, is to really live a life of surrender where every day we're coming before the Lord saying, okay, what do you have for me today? What's today going to look like? And being open to the leading of the Holy Spirit to move us into a direction that past dream may keep us from even looking at.
1: Josh Wintermute adds that God has placed incredible people in everyone's life, so reconnecting with them can also offset any life's speed bumps. His book is entitled Winning the Wrong Game. The FAA has ordered inspections for hundreds of Boeing planes.
7: This follows reports of cracks in some older models. The rule applies to certain Boeing 737 MAX models and takes effect September 10th. The FAA estimates this covers 471 planes. So far, no cracks have been found in these specific MAX models. However, the FAA received reports of cracks in older 737 planes. Boeing says it has been working with operators on this issue for 6 years and has already initiated its own inspections. The company supports the FAA's latest directive. John Scott reporting.
1: New Mexico's attorney general hopes a huge ruling against social media giant Meta is just a step in addressing how big tech can harm children. A New Mexico judge ordered Meta to pay $567 million and make changes to protect users under 18. More details at srnnews.com.

worry. You don't mind if I sit here by your throne and praise you through the endless ages. Can I tell you something? It's a joy and such a freedom and such a pleasure to praise the Lord. The Bible says in Psalms 144, Blessed be the Lord, my strength, which teaches my hands to war and my fingers to fight. Verse 9, I will sing a new song unto thee, O God, upon a psaltery and an instrument of 10 strings will I sing praises unto thee. It is he that giveth salvation unto kings, who delivereth David, his servant, from the hurtful sword. Verse 15, happy is that people that is in such a case. Yea, happy is that people whose God is the Lord. Psalms 145, 1, I will extol thee, my God, O King, and I will bless thy name forever and ever. Every day will I bless thee. I will praise thy name forever and ever. Great is the Lord and greatly to be praised, and his greatness is unsearchable. How about this? Psalms 146, praise ye the Lord. Praise the Lord, O my soul. While I live, will I praise the Lord. I will sing praises unto God, unto my God, while I have any being. Psalms 147, praise ye the Lord, for it is good to sing praises unto our God, for it is pleasant and praise is comely. 148, praise ye the Lord, praise ye the Lord from the heavens, praise him in the heights, praise him. All his angels praise him, all his host, and onward, sun, moon, stars, light, heavens, of the heavens, all of it. Psalms 149, praise ye the Lord, sing unto the Lord a new song, and his praise in the congregation of the saints. Psalms 150, praise ye the Lord, praise God in his sanctuary, praise him in the firmament of his power, praise him for his mighty acts, praise him according to his excellent greatness, praise him with the sound of the trumpet, praise him with the psaltery and harp, praise him with the timbrel and dance, praise him with stringed instruments and organs, praise him upon the loud cymbals, praise him upon the high-sounding cymbals. Let everything that hath breath praise ye the Lord. Praise the Lord, praise ye the Lord. Well, good morning. It's 14 minutes after 4, Saturday, August 8th, year of our Lord, 2026. Praise the Lord. This is your Midnight Watch. My name is Brother Ward David Gillett. Glad to be with you. 75 degrees outside here in Greenville right now. Today, mostly sunny, a high of 90 degrees. 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Philippians 4:13 states, I can do all things through Christ, which strengheneth me. 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He sponsors in honor of his and his wife Deborah's anniversary. They were married on August 8, 1998. So we thank Wade Wise and Mark Holcomb. And we thank all of you for being our Share-a-thon sponsors or being a help with Share-a-thon 2026. Coming up here this next hour, we're going to be listening to Praise, Praise, Praise. How about that? That was Joe Arthur, Praise You Face to Face. Then Hayes Family, Praise the Name of Jesus. Carol Roberson, Let Everything Praise the Lord. Here we go with Melvin Akin, Symphony of Praise. Collinsworth Family, Praise You. Justice Family, I'll thank him, I'll praise him. Family Harmon, Praise Medley. And then Family Harmon after the news, Resurrection Ground.

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0: The yeas are 86, the nays are 11. The 60-vote threshold having been achieved, the bill is passed.
1: That, of course, Senator Darlene Graham reading the vote tally on the Russian sanctions bill yesterday, legislation co-written by her late brother Lindsey Graham. Passage of the package signals renewed bipartisan support for Ukraine as the war drags on. The legislation would penalize countries that continue to buy Russian oil, gas, and other exports. Louisiana Senator Bill Cassidy has announced that he will be voting to confirm Todd Blanche as Attorney General. On the floor of the Senate, Cassidy explained his support.
2: But even critics admit that Mr. Blanche knows the law and is a hands-on administrator. He has instructed U.S. attorneys to focus on violent crime, human and drug trafficking, and fraud in programs like Medicare and Medicaid.
1: Two Republican senators, Alaska's Lisa Murkowski and Maine's Susan Collins, say they will vote no on Blanche's confirmation. A major White House construction project has hit a legal roadblock.
3: A federal appeals court has ordered the Trump administration to halt construction of the planned White House ballroom, ruling that President Trump cannot build it without approval from Congress. The 2-1 decision finds the president lacks unilateral authority for the project, even though the administration says it is being paid for entirely with private funds. The court put its order on hold for 2 weeks to give the administration time to appeal to the Supreme Court. Willie Nelson, The White House.
1: The Trump administration is moving ahead with its efforts to fire Federal Reserve Governor Lisa Cook, 2 months after the Supreme Court allowed her to retain her job while she fights the president's effort to terminate her over mortgage fraud allegations that she's denied. The justices in June said Cook could remain at her post as long as her lawsuit challenging her firing goes on. This is SRN News.
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That's right. This is not the end. It's resurrection ground. Bible says in 1 Thessalonians chapter 4. Are you ready? Verse 13. But I would not have you to be ignorant, brethren, concerning them which are asleep, that ye sorrow not, even as others which have no hope. For if we believe that Jesus died and rose again, even so them also which sleep in Jesus will God bring with him. It's a future event. It's called the rapture. Dead in Christ shall rise. First, listen to this. For this we say unto you by the word of the Lord, that we which are alive and remain unto the coming of the Lord shall not prevent them which are asleep. Those bodies that are in the ground, they're going to resurrect and take on a new body. Oh, it's going to be a glorious day. Then we that are alive and remain, if we're in the process of living here when this happens, we're going to take off into the sky and meet Jesus in the air, and we're going to have a new body. That's our inheritance. It'll never wear out, for the Lord himself shall descend from heaven with a shout. That's Jesus. He's going to descend from heaven with a shout, with the voice of the archangel, with the trump of God, and the dead in Christ shall rise first. Then we which are alive and remain shall be caught up together with them in the clouds to meet the Lord in the air. And so shall we ever be with the Lord. Wherefore comfort or strengthen one another with these words. Can I tell you? Resurrection ground, it's coming. Family Harmon and Praise Medley. Here we go with Mike Edwards, Peace in the Valley, Calvary Men, Heavenly Love, then the Inspirations, Praise God, and Country, a little patriotic song.

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Well, there you have it. Those boys from Bryson City, as Pastor Scott Dean would say. Inspirations. Praise God and country. How about that? Sammy Watkins there singing. And here we go with the Cathedrals, telling the world about the Lord. Charles Johnson Revivers, it's time to go back home. Melanie Ayers, Wonderful Grace medley. That was Calvary Men just before the Inspirations, Heavenly Love, Mike Edwards, Peace in the Valley. So let's turn this thing over to the Cathedrals. Let's go tell the world about his love.

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2: On this vote, the yeas are 86, the nays are 11. The 60-vote threshold having been achieved, the bill is passed.
1: That, of course, Senator Darlene Graham reading the vote tally on the Russian sanctions bill yesterday, legislation co-written by her late brother Lindsey Graham. Passage of the package signals renewed bipartisan support for Ukraine as the war drags on. The legislation would penalize countries that continue to buy Russian oil, gas, and other exports. Louisiana Senator Bill Cassidy has announced that he will be voting to confirm Todd Blanche as Attorney General. On the floor of the Senate, Cassidy explained his support.
3: But even critics admit that Mr. Blanche knows the law and is a hands-on administrator. He has instructed U.S. attorneys to focus on violent crime, human and drug trafficking, and fraud in programs like Medicare and Medicaid.
1: Two Republican senators, Alaska's Lisa Murkowski and Maine's Susan Collins, say they will vote no on Blanche's confirmation. A major White House construction project has hit a legal roadblock.
4: A federal appeals court has ordered the Trump administration to halt construction of the planned White House ballroom, ruling that President Trump cannot build it without approval from Congress. The 2-1 decision finds the president lacks unilateral authority for the project, even though the administration says it is being paid for entirely with private funds. The court put its order on hold for 2 weeks to give the administration time to appeal to the Supreme Court. Willie Nelson, The White House.
1: The Trump administration is moving ahead with its efforts to fire Federal Reserve Governor Lisa Cook, 2 months after the Supreme Court allowed her to retain her job while she fights the president's effort to terminate her over mortgage fraud allegations that she's denied. The justices in June said Cook could remain at her post as long as her lawsuit challenging her firing goes on. This is SRN News. A Russian strike this week destroyed a church in a village in southern Ukraine.
5: The newly built Church of the Nativity of the Virgin, constructed by local residents in honor of fallen Ukrainian soldiers, was left with burnout towers and only structural beams. There were no injuries or deaths. Since Russia's full-scale invasion began in 2022, hundreds of places of worship, including churches, monasteries, mosques, and synagogues, have reportedly been damaged or destroyed, with the worst impact seen in frontline and occupied areas. As devastation continues, Christians around the world are being urged to pray for the innocent families affected by the violence. I'm Bill Alexander.
1: Five English cathedrals have launched free digital visitor guides through Bloomberg Connects. Birmingham, Carlisle, Coventry, Liverpool, and York Minster now offer multilingual audio, video, and text tours via QR codes. Christian Today reports Coventry Cathedral says the guide will help people reconnect. This is SRN News. Stocks rose yesterday over interest rate possibilities.
6: Stocks rose on Wall Street and Treasury yields fell after the government reported that employers unexpectedly cut 23,000 jobs last month. The S&P 500 rose 0.6% Friday. The Dow added 151 points, that's about 0.3%. The Nasdaq Composite climbed 1.3%. The weaker signal on the job market raised hopes that the Federal Reserve can wait a bit longer before raising interest rates to fight inflation. The price of Brent crude rose 1.3%. The yield on the 10-year Treasury fell to 4.64%. Seth Sutel, New York.
1: A U.S. Senate resolution has added Missouri to the list of teams with a claim to the 1960 National Championship in college football. Missouri Republican Senator Eric Schmidt introduced a resolution during a meeting Thursday recognizing the Tigers for a claim to the national title. The measure was passed with no objections. More details at srnnews.com.

Amen. Amen. Did you catch that? Old age. These are the flowers we love. Can I tell you there's nothing wrong with aging, folks? The world doesn't want to age. You know why the world doesn't want to age? They don't want to deal with their sin. They're looking for the fountain of youth. But can I tell you, if they'd just come to Jesus, they'd realize that they'd have a new body coming. That's why we get out and preach. We preach against sin and we reveal sin to them to allow them to realize that they're sinful, they're sinners, and that they can come to Christ who died on the cross for their sin. These are the flowers we love. Praise the Lord. Amen. I have no problem with growing old. I kind of like it. Amen. Well, it's Psalms time. We're in Psalms 46, and we're slowly getting through this Psalms. And in the Psalms, we see God's protection, verse 1, and then God's power in verse 2 and 3, then God's presence in verse 4 and 5, and also in verse 6 and 7. And then verse 8, 9, and 10, we see God's plan. So there's safety, there's security, there's stability, there's sufficiency. And I want to get to this verse 9 real quick, but let's read down through. God is our refuge and strength, very present help in trouble. Therefore will not we fear. Though the earth be removed, and though the mountains be carried into the midst of the sea, though the waters thereof roar and be troubled, though the mountains shake with the swelling thereof, Selah, there is a river, the streams whereof shall make glad the city of God, the holy place of the tabernacles of the Most High. God is in the midst of her. She shall not be moved. God shall help her, and that right early. The heathen raged. The kingdoms were moved. He uttered his voice. The earth melted. The Lord of hosts is with us. The God of Jacob is our refuge, Selah. Come, behold the works of the Lord, what desolation he hath made in the earth. Here in verse 9, he maketh wars to cease. Unto the end of the earth, he breaketh the bow and cutteth the spear in sunder. He burneth the chariot in the fire. Can I tell you that there's only one Prince of Peace? His name is Jesus. There's the only one that's going to usher in peace. His name is Jesus. You kingdom builders out there, I just want to tell you something. Lord is building his church. He'll bring in the peace. That's not our job. Our job is to preach the gospel, to go in the world, and tell everyone about Jesus. But here it says, he maketh wars to cease. Can I tell you, he has a plan that's not going to be thwarted. He has a plan that's not going to be removed. And it doesn't make a difference what we do here on this earth. This plan is going to come about. This could be the morning, the dawning. He calls us home, the church of the living God, the body of Christ. And we go to be with him for those 7 years of tribulation, or ever how many years. There could be intervals between all that. We don't know. But I know this one thing. Listen, it's Jesus, the peacemaker. It's Jesus that gives each one of us today peace that are born again. Why? Because we've went through the cross of Calvary. We have repented and we have understood that we are a sinner and we've sinned against God and we have a change of mind, change of heart, change of direction, and we put our faith and trust in Jesus Christ. Let me share something with you. This right here is talking about a future peace that is unending. I'm here to tell you, let me read to you Isaiah chapter 2, verse 1. The word that Isaiah the son of Amos saw concerning Judah and Jerusalem, and it shall come to pass in the last days. Well, we've been in the last days ever since Jesus was on the cross, so we're in the last days of the last days, aren't we? That the mountain of the Lord's house shall be established in the top of the mountains. Where? Over there in Jerusalem, called Mount Moriah. That's where the Temple Mount will be, and it's going to be four times the size you see today when the new one is built in the millennial, and shall be exalted above the hills, and all the nations shall flow unto it. Can I tell you? This is Christ on Zion's hill, and he's on his throne, and all the kings and nations will come unto him, and many people shall go and say, come ye and let us go up to the mountain of the Lord, to the house of the God of Jacob,
and he will teach us his ways. Amen. Can I tell you, he's teaching us his ways, Christian, through his word, if we just get into it, and we will walk in his paths. Oh, this is the coming day, the millennial reign, when all the kings of the earth, the nations of the earth, will come and learn his ways and walk in his path. For out of Zion shall go forth the law and the word of the Lord from Jerusalem. There'll be justice, there'll be peace, there'll be the word. And he shall judge among the nations and shall rebuke many people, and they shall beat their swords into plowshares and their spears into pruning hooks. Nation shall not lift up sword against nation, neither shall they learn war anymore. It's going to be peace. He's going to be ruling and reigning. Well, the question is, Christian, does he really reign in your heart? Are you still on the throne trying to help him? Here we go with the Ellis family. That's what love is.

Amen. God is love. That's what love is. How about that? He is love. And I'm glad he's a God of love and a God of mercy and a God of grace. I'm glad his mercy endureth forever. And I'm glad his love reaches way down to the lowest hell. But can I tell you something? He's also a God of wrath. You know, the Bible says, "Beloved, let us love one another, for love is of God. And everyone that loveth is born of God and knoweth God. He that loveth not knoweth not God, for God is love. In this was manifested the love of God toward us, because that God sent his only begotten Son into the world, that we might live through him." It was a sacrificial act of God. God commended his love toward us, in that while we were yet sinners, Christ Jesus died for us. No greater love is this, than a man lay down his life for his friend. For God so loved the world, that he gave, herein is love, not that we love God, but that he loved us and sent his Son to be the propitiation for our sins, or to expiate, or to remove, or reconciliation, bring peace. He is the mercy seat and the substitute. Beloved, if God so loved us, we ought also to love one another. Amen. Ellis family, that's what love is. The primitives, flowers we love. And that is my theme this morning right here in the first hour, first part of the 5 o'clock hour. It's 18 minutes after 5 in the morning, Saturday, August 8th, year of our Lord, 2026. 74 degrees outside, few clouds in the skies. Today it looks like it's going to be a beautiful, beautiful day, actually. Mostly sunny, then a 20% chance of thunderstorms, a high of 91. Don't let the thunderstorms keep you from doing what you want to do. Or what you can get done anyways. You might not be able to get out and go to the beach, but hope you don't anyhow, to be honest with you. You have no business there. But as they're going on to the beach, you could be out there passing out tracks, you know, before they get up over the dunes. Yeah, dunes, not dooms, dunes. But anyways, praise the Lord. Tonight, 20% chance of thunderstorms, and then patchy fog, a little of 71. Sunday, the Lord's Day, sunny. Then a 30% chance of thunderstorms, a high of 92. 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Philippians 4:13 states, "I can do all things through Christ, which strengtheneth me." 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He sponsors in honor of his and his wife Deborah's anniversary. They were married on August 8th, 1998. I want to thank Wade Wise and Mark Holcomb for being our day sponsor and internet sponsor. 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Now, some of you are probably thinking, "Now I don't understand why you would say don't go to the beach." Well, we're to live a separated, dedicated, consecrated life unto the Lord. And we are to be separated from the world. Doesn't mean you can't go to some beach out there, someplace where you're kind of by yourself, you and your family, but to hang out at the beach ought not to be in your vocabulary as a Christian because, well, you know why. I don't have to tell you. You know why. Well, coming up here the next hour, a couple hours, we've got some really good music. Here we go with Happy Goodman's "What a Lovely Name," Right Side, "True Love," Simple Faith Quartet, "It's Love," Victory Strings, "The Love of God," and "Help is on the way."

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1: With SRN News, I'm Ron Taylor. The Senate has confirmed Todd Blanche as the next Attorney General of the United States. The 50-49 vote early today came after a bruising confirmation fight that exposed deep concerns in both parties about installing President Trump's former personal attorney atop the Justice Department. While Blanche has already been leading the department in an acting capacity, his confirmation could free him to pursue the Trump administration's agenda even more aggressively. President Trump is once again trying to remove Federal Reserve Governor Lisa Cook.
2: Last year, President Trump accused Cook of mortgage fraud.
3: But now she seems to have had an infraction, and she can't have an infraction, especially that infraction, because she's in charge of it.

0: priority list for the late Senator Lindsey Graham.
1: For more than 4 years, Putin has wreaked havoc on the lives of everyday people, kidnapping tens of thousands of Ukrainian children and committing unspeakable acts. The war against Ukraine is primarily funded by the revenue Russia rakes in from energy sales. Without these profits, the ability to fund the war would be crippled. This legislation hits Putin where it hurts.
0: That's Senator Darlene Graham. The bill passed in the Senate 86-11. This is SRN News.
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Amen. This is where we endure and persevere because help is on the way. Hold on a little longer. But I'm glad he's holding on to me and he's holding on to you, Christian. You're born again. He's got you in the palm of his hand. And guess what? You are secure, safe, and on your way, heaven bound with the hammer down. Victory strings, help is on the way. The love of God. Here we go, the Tony Brothers. He will calm the troubled waters. Singing echoes, I'll never move away. Veterans Quartet, this man Jesus. Carpenter's Friends, he has never failed me. And then Jim Burns, when I thank him for what he has done.

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0: Hello, this is Pastor Doug Benton right here at Tabernacle Baptist Church in Greenville, South Carolina. 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But please remember to put new build in each gift.
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1: With SRN News, I'm Ron Taylor. The Senate has confirmed Todd Blanche as the next Attorney General of the United States. The 50-49 vote early today came after a bruising confirmation fight that exposed deep concerns in both parties about installing President Trump's former personal attorney atop the Justice Department. While Blanche has already been leading the department in an acting capacity, his confirmation could free him to pursue the Trump administration's agenda even more aggressively. President Trump is once again trying to remove Federal Reserve Governor Lisa Cook.
2: Last year, President Trump accused Cook of mortgage fraud.
3: But no, she seems to have had an infraction, and she can't have an infraction, especially that infraction, because she's in charge of, if you think about it, mortgages. And
2: Cook says the allegations are manufactured because she sets interest rates based only on what would best serve the American people. 2 months ago, the Supreme Court allowed Cook to retain her job, but Chief Justice John Roberts wrote in a footnote in his opinion, nothing forbids the president from trying to fire Cook again, as long as she is given proper notice and a chance to contest it. The president indicated after the opinion he would do just that. Ed Donahue, Washington.
1: The Senate has passed a punishing Russian sanctions bill that was atop a priority list for the late Senator Lindsey Graham.
4: For more than 4 years, Putin has wreaked havoc on the lives of everyday people, kidnapping tens of thousands of Ukrainian children and committing unspeakable acts. The war against Ukraine is primarily funded by the revenue Russia rakes in from energy sales. Without these profits, the ability to fund the war would be crippled. This legislation hits Putin where it hurts.
1: That's Senator Darlene Graham. The bill passed in the Senate 86-11. This is SRN News. The grandson of evangelist Billy Graham is set to lead a multi-state prayer tour across the Northeast next month, calling Americans to place their trust in God. Correspondent Bernie Bennett has more.
5: Will Graham, Executive Vice President of the Billy Graham Evangelistic Association, will headline the Declaration of Dependence Tour in 8 cities from Massachusetts to New York. Each outdoor gathering will feature worship music from Josh Havens, a gospel message, and a call to prayer. Organizers say the tour is focused on encouraging people to turn from self-reliance and depend on God. Bernie Bennett reporting.
1: Israel is preparing for the 2,000th anniversary of Jesus' baptism in 2030. Launching an effort to welcome large numbers of Christian pilgrims and strengthen ties with churches worldwide, a dedicated government working group will coordinate preparations, deepen dialogue with Christian leaders, and improve readiness for an expected influx of visitors, especially around key sites along the Jordan River. This is SRN News. The Saudi-led coalition supporting Yemen's internationally recognized government says 11 civilians have been hurt in a Houthi attack in southwestern Saudi Arabia.
6: The attack in Najran marks the most serious cross-border incident in more than 4 years of conflict. It comes 2 days after the Iran-backed Houthis said they had carried out a drone strike on Najran Airport. Tensions have escalated in recent weeks, with the group stepping up attacks on Saudi Arabia and Yemen's internationally recognized government amid fears of war spreading across the Middle East. Riyadh has been striking Houthi military sites for weeks since the group imposed a naval blockade in the Red Sea and attacked Saudi tankers and oil facilities.
1: That report from the BBC. Adults in this country are using AI for financial guidance, but it's far from the most trusted source of advice. That according to a new Gallup survey conducted in partnership with financial services firm Edward Jones. More details at srnnews.com.

Oh, Calvary touched a sinner like me. Calvary touched a sinner like you. So many folks don't really know the love of God because they have not come to the love of God. Until you come to Calvary, until you have your sins washed away by that precious blood, you'll never understand the love of God. Because when we honor the Son, we honor the Father. And you can't believe in God without the Son. And you must go through the shed blood and Calvary, where it all took place. He did that for you and I. Amen. What did he say? Much more than being now justified by his blood, we shall be saved from the wrath through him. For if when we were enemies, we were reconciled to God by the death of his Son, much more being reconciled. Okay, that word reconcile is a special word. That means being changed, become a family member, going from darkness to light. Huh? There's a translation that takes place spiritually. We shall be saved by his life. You hath the Son, hath life. You hath not the Son, hath not life. And not only so, but we also joy in God through our Lord Jesus Christ, by whom we have now received the atonement or the reconciliation or the change. I'm glad today that he was our peacemaker. How about you? Calvary's touch, victorious valley. And then the Vance is complete in thee. Do you realize this morning we are complete in him? We're hidden in him. We're whole in him. He has made us whole spiritually. And there is a place. And we sit in heavenly places in Christ Jesus over there in Ephesians chapter 1. And the one where it says we're hid in him. You can find that in Colossians over there in chapter 3. Amen. Complete in him. I think that's in Colossians 2 over there in chapter, the end part of chapter 3 or 4. But anyways, it's Saturday, August 8th, year of the Lord 2026, 16 minutes after the hour of 6 in the morning, 73 degrees outside, mostly cloudy right now here in Greenville. And as I look and see the sun kind of rising, coming up, I can see the clouds. We have a monitor here where I can see some stuff. And I could see the clouds, and I could see the light of the sun coming up just over the trees. It's kind of neat. I like that. Praise the Lord. The Lord's getting ready to paint the skies this morning. Anyways, today mostly sunny, then a 20% chance of thunderstorms, a high of 91. 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Philippians 4:13 states, I can do all things through Christ which strengtheneth me. 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They were married on August 8th, 1998. And we do want to take this time out and thank Wade Wise and Mark Holcomb for being our day sponsor and internet sponsor, because they do help cover the listeners' portion of our operating expenses for the WTBI Radio Ministries. And we thank all of you for your help with Share-a-thon 2026. We were once enemies and at aught against God, but he has reconciled us back unto him through his Son's life. How about that? Coming up here next, Vagel Brothers, My Savior's Love. There it is. The Vances, One More Time, Only Through the Blood. Tolbert family, haven't heard them in a while. I wonder how they're doing. I haven't seen them in a while neither. Probably out west. A Love That Won't Stop. Truth Missionary Choir. It'll be worth every mile of the trip. And then the Hudson Sisters, Something Mighty Sweet Medley. Rebel, I'll meet you in the morning.

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1: With SRN News, I'm Ron Taylor. The Senate has confirmed Todd Blanche as the next Attorney General of the United States. The narrow 50-49 vote early this morning came after a bruising confirmation fight that exposed deep concerns in both parties about installing President Trump's former personal attorney atop the Justice Department. While Blanche has already been leading the department in an acting capacity, his confirmation could free him to pursue the Trump administration's agenda even more aggressively. Senator Marsha Blackburn of Tennessee shares the next step in the process.
2: Under the previous order, the motion to reconsider is considered made and laid upon the table, and the president will be immediately notified of the Senate's action.
1: Blanche's supporters say his experience as a federal prosecutor and the trust he earned working for the Trump as his personal attorney will help him in the role. The Senate moved to confirm a host of federal nominations yesterday, including some long-awaited agency administrators.
3: The Senate on Friday approved a flurry of nominees, more than 70 officials, including Cameron Hamilton, to head the Federal Emergency Management Agency. Hamilton is returning to shepherd an overhaul, despite being fired as acting administrator last year after publicly opposing FEMA's elimination. David Cummins was confirmed as the head of the Transportation Safety Administration. Cummins was an executive at a firm with contracts to run air traffic control towers. The Senate also confirmed David Perez to be the next U.S. ambassador to Brazil. He's a former speaker of Florida's House of Representatives. Perez's approval from Brazil has been delayed.

0: is SRN News.
1: 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That's 269-5576. 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

Yes, in that city built four square. This could be the dawning. This could be the day. I don't know what time he's coming back. I don't know what day he's coming back. I don't know what month he's coming back. I don't know what year he's coming back. But I do know this. It's imminent. He's coming, and he's going to take us home. And we're going to be in that city four square. Oh, that glorious, beautiful city. I'm looking forward to it. Well, we want to thank you for tuning in with us. That was The Rebel. I'll meet you in the morning. And Hudson Sisters, something mighty sweet about you, Lord. Something mighty sweet about the Lord. You know that song. We used to sing it here at Tabernacle quite a bit. I used to, well, sometimes when I get on the street and preach, I will pick that song up and sing it. There's something mighty sweet about the Lord. There's something mighty sweet about the Lord. It really doesn't matter what the world may say. There's something mighty sweet. Truth Missionary Choir, it'll be worth every mile of the trip. Here we go with the Blackwoods. He knows how much you can bear. And then Andy Leftwich, Satisfied. Foundation Quartet every day. Rochester's a love down deep. We want to thank you for tuning in with us throughout the morning, and we trust you have a wonderful day in the Lord. Why don't you step out in faith and tell someone about Jesus?

0: Hello, this is Pastor Doug Benton right here at Tabernacle Baptist Church in Greenville, South Carolina. And we are coming to you today with a need for our Tabernacle Children's Home. Our mission has always been to provide a safe, loving, and faith-centered environment for children who have nowhere else to turn. Since 1962, Tabernacle Children's Home has given a secure place for children to grow, learn, and experience God's love. Our current facility is now not in compliance with many codes. 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They're unable to continue to sleep in this current building. A project of this magnitude requires partnership from many. Your generous gift will translate into walls, rooms, and a foundation of stability. 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
1: With SRN News, I'm Ron Taylor. The Senate has confirmed Todd Blanche as the next Attorney General of the United States. The narrow 50-49 vote early this morning came after a bruising confirmation fight that exposed deep concerns in both parties about installing President Trump's former personal attorney atop the Justice Department. While Blanche has already been leading the department in an acting capacity, his confirmation could free him to pursue the Trump administration's agenda even more aggressively. Senator Marsha Blackburn of Tennessee shares the next step in the process.
2: Under the previous order, the motion to reconsider is considered made and laid upon the table, and the president will be immediately notified of the Senate's action.
1: Blanche's supporters say his experience as a federal prosecutor and the trust he earned working for the Trump as his personal attorney will help him in the role. The Senate moved to confirm a host of federal nominations yesterday, including some long-awaited agency administrators.
3: The Senate on Friday approved a flurry of nominees, more than 70 officials, including Cameron Hamilton, to head the Federal Emergency Management Agency. Hamilton is returning to shepherd an overhaul, despite being fired as acting administrator last year after publicly opposing FEMA's elimination. David Cummins was confirmed as the head of the Transportation Safety Administration. Cummins was an executive at a firm with contracts to run air traffic control towers. The Senate also confirmed David Perez to be the next U.S. ambassador to Brazil. He's a former speaker of Florida's House of Representatives. Perez's approval from Brazil has been delayed amid a war of words and diplomatic visa withdrawals in the run-up to Brazil's elections in October. I'm Jennifer King.
1: The Trump administration is moving to head its efforts to fire Federal Reserve Governor Lisa Cook 2 months after the Supreme Court allowed her to retain her job while she fights the president's efforts to terminate her mortgage fraud allegations that she has denied. This is SRN News. The government is calling on churches and faith groups to help tackle child poverty across the UK after a new report found 4 million children, more than a quarter of the total, are living in relative poverty.
4: British bureaucrats say trusted local churches can play a role in reaching struggling families and delivering practical support. Christian charity leaders have welcomed the invitation, saying churches are already serving communities through food banks, family ministries, and crisis assistance. The report says tackling poverty will require a sustained effort from government, charities, businesses, and faith communities working together to help vulnerable children flourish. I'm Bill Alexander.
1: Federal prosecutors have formally charged a 24-year-old man with intentionally setting fire to a 173-year-old church in Brooklyn. Prosecutors say the suspect was arrested after investigators identified him from surveillance footage from the day of the blaze. This is SRN News. In an event held at the State Department, President Trump announced more than $2 billion in investments in critical minerals projects and mining schools.
5: Critical minerals are the raw materials of American strength that power everything from advanced weaponry to automobiles, and we want these essential products to be mined, refined, and made right here in the USA with the American skill and American hands. We have better skill, we have better hands than anybody in the world.
1: U.S. employers unexpectedly cut 23,000 jobs last month, and Labor Department revisions shaved 103,000 jobs off payrolls in May and June. The unemployment rate dipped to 4.1% only because Americans left the job market. The July numbers from the Labor Department Friday marked a sharp reversal for the American labor market. Forecasters had expected job creation to approach 100,000 last month. More details at srnnews.com.

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1: With SRN News, I'm Bob Agnew in Washington. After Dr. Anthony Fauci invoked the Fifth Amendment 111 times this week rather than answer senators' questions, the Senate Committee on Homeland Security voted 8-5 to hold Fauci in contempt of Congress. On the Salem News program this week on Capitol Hill with Tony Perkins, Florida Senator Rick Scott says he thinks Fauci's giant ego, in his words, was the reason he refused to answer any questions.
2: I think it starts right there. I think he has such contempt for us because he's Anthony Fauci. I mean, he knows Jake Tapper. He knows Dana Bash. He knows all these celebrities. Like, how could we, mere mortals, ask the emperor a question? I mean, he's above it. He's Anthony Fauci.
1: Senator Scott's full interview and more criticism of Fauci will be heard when This Week on Capitol Hill is broadcast beginning at 10 a.m. Eastern Time today on the Salem News Channel. The Senate has confirmed Todd Blanche as the next Attorney General of the United States. The paper-thin 50-49 vote came early this morning. Blanche had already been leading the department in an acting capacity. A new FBI report is clarifying the facts when it comes to active shooter incidents. Willie Nelson has more details.
3: The FBI recorded 34 active shooter incidents in 2025, most of them in commercial areas. Handguns were the most common weapon used. Notably, civilians intervened in more than 1 in 5 of the attacks and stopped the shooter in 7 cases. The report found that many of those successful interventions happened outside gun-free zones, which the FBI noted can delay an armed response. Willie Nelson, The White House.
1: Republican Senator Dave McCormick of Pennsylvania says the Democrat Party is adopting a dangerous socialist ideology.
4: This is not the extreme of the Democratic Party. This has become the mainstream of the Democratic Party. It is anti-law enforcement, it's anti-military, it's anti-business, it's anti-Semitic, and it's anti-America.
1: And this is SRN News. A victory for religious freedom in Michigan. We get the details from correspondent Michael Harrington.
5: A physician assistant who was fired for refusing to assist on a sex change operation has settled a lawsuit against University of Michigan Health West for $410,000. First Liberty represented Valerie Klusterman and has issued a statement to the Christian Post saying, quote, Title VII prohibits employers from discriminating against and punishing employees for their faith. Employers cannot drive out people like Valerie just because of their sincere religious beliefs. Michael Harrington reporting.
1: Israelis across political and religious lines are worried about the weakening connection with younger Jewish Americans. A recent AP poll showed American Jews under 45 tend to consider support for Israel less crucial to their Jewish identity than older adults do. Israeli government officials, faith leaders, and those working on exchange programs between the two countries say it's a serious problem. This is SRN News. More U.S. adults are turning to artificial intelligence for their financial advice.
6: But it's far from the most trusted source of advice. That's according to a new Gallup survey conducted in partnership with financial services firm Edward Jones. About 1 in 5 Americans who sought financial guidance in the past year used AI, but fewer than 3 in 10 adults overall have any confidence in its expertise. That according to the survey. The poll found a disconnect between the resources Americans trust for financial advice and the ones they actually rely on. Keith Peters, Washington.
1: Authorities in eastern China are shutting schools and tourist sites as Typhoon Dolphin heads for the coast. The storm is threatening to make landfall with maximum sustained winds of just over 100 miles an hour. Dolphin appears to have its sights set on Zhejiang and parts of the neighboring Fujian province, probably tomorrow. You'll find more of these stories at srnnews.com.
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0: revive us again, that thy people may rejoice in thee.
1: The Greenville County Independent Baptist Camp Meeting will be taking place August the 2nd through the 7th at 7:30 nightly. They're celebrating 51 years of ministry, and the preaching begins on Sunday with Pastor Leonard Griffin, Monday and Tuesday with Evangelist Stacy Piercy, Wednesday Pastor Chad Bailey, and Thursday and Friday Evangelist Buster Kinsey. That's August the 2nd through the 7th for the Greenville County Independent Baptist Camp Meeting. The moderator is Pastor Gary Gwynn, the vice moderator, Pastor Jeremy Chisholm. And the camp meeting location is 315 New Circle Road in Traverse Rest. The Greenville County Independent Baptist Camp Meeting, celebrating 51 years of camp meeting. Singing at the camp meeting will be the Fundamentals on Monday and Tuesday, and the AG family singing there Wednesday through Friday. The 75th Blue Ridge Baptist Camp Meeting will be taking place in Hendersonville, North Carolina, August the 3rd through the 14th, Monday through Friday. Services nightly at 7 p.m. each night. And preaching there August the 3rd and 4th is Brother Tony Finney. August the 5th is Eddie Davis. August 6th through 7th is Larry Winkler. Steve Dagenhart preaching there August 10th and 11th. August 13th is Tim Hodge. And August 12th through the 14th is Dr. Joe Arthur. And that's August the 3rd through the 14th, Monday through Friday, 7 p.m. nightly, the 75th Blue Ridge Baptist Camp Meeting, located at 3907 Howard Gap Road, Hendersonville, North Carolina. You can find out more by visiting online at blueridgebaptistcampmeeting.org. The Victory Baptist Church of Powdersville will be having a youth meeting taking place on Friday, August the 21st, beginning at 7 p.m. There will be a combined youth choir practice beginning at 6 p.m. on Friday, August 21st, and the service beginning at 7 p.m. The speaker is Pastor Danny Posey. There'll be food and a time of fellowship after the service. The pastor is Kevin Griffin, and the Victory Baptist Church is located at 1832 Powdersville Road, Easley, South Carolina. And that's a youth meeting at Victory Baptist Church, 1832 Powdersville Road, Victory Baptist Church, on Friday, August 21st, beginning at 7 p.m. Combined youth choir practice at 6 p.m. The NRE First Free Will Baptist Church will be having a community revival taking place on Saturday, August 29th, beginning at 6 p.m., and speaker Lewis Jackson, and singing by Alan Durham and Josh Clennon. Everyone is welcome. An NRE First Free Will Baptist Church is located on Highway 221 in NRE. The pastor is Monty Guffey, and that's Saturday, August 29th, beginning at 6 p.m.
0: This has been Revive Us Again, featuring news of church happenings in the listening area. 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

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Right now in the upstate, we've got a few clouds, 75 degree weather, high of 91 for the day, low of 71, chances of thunderstorms throughout the day and into the early evening, high of 92 for tomorrow, low of 72, 30% chance of showers and storms, leading into the afternoon and midday. Partly cloudy tomorrow night. Coming up next, we'll have the Bible Truth Kids singing There Is None Righteous, then the Cedarmont Kids with Jesus Loves the Little Ones. After that, we'll have a quick break, and then we will get into the Children's Bible Club for today. Once again, we want to thank you for listening to WTBI Radio. We trust you'll stay tuned, that those of you who are on the road will stay safe. God bless you. Keep listening.

Well, hello, boys and girls. This is the Children's Bible Club. Welcome and do come in. I'm Aunt Carolyn here with an unusual story for you from the book of Judges. Oh, the Bible's a wonderful book, you know. It's a timeless book and a bottomless book because we never can dig deep enough to uncover all the treasure in it. God gave it to us so we could know Him. We don't have to be in the dark about God or life. We just have to look in His precious book. So I challenge you to study God's Word and find God's message to you. And now, here's the choir to sing. You sing along too.

0: Thank you, choir. Tell me, kids, how do you feel if someone tries to sneak something over on you?
1: I don't like it either,
0: but I found out something that someone did to us that's very sneaky. That's right. You may notice it, too, when you go to the grocery store. I'm sure your mother has noticed it and doesn't like it either. Let's say you're looking at the candy counter, and there lays your favorite candy bar. Yum! To your delight, the price is about the same as it has been for a while. That's great, and you say, let's buy it. You pay for it and start to unwrap your treasure. Then you stop to read the wrapper before your first bite. Well, guess what? That candy bar that used to be 10 ounces is now only 8.5 ounces. You paid the same amount of money, but you got less candy. It happens with ice cream, too. When you buy what seems to be a half gallon of the delicious stuff, now the container holds only 1¾ quarts instead of 2. You paid the old price for a half gallon of ice cream, but it was a half pint short. In a way, you got shortchanged. They sneaked it over on you. Well, thank the Lord, He never shorts us on His promises. What He says, He will do completely, nothing left out. When He says He will save to the uttermost all those who call upon Him, He will save with nothing lacking. When He says He has a home in heaven for those who receive Him as Savior, that home will be there. When He says He will never leave you nor forsake you, He will always be at your side. Jesus never falls short. Jesus never fails. Jesus is completely trustworthy, and we should believe and trust Him without any reserve. That's something to think about. So think while the choir sings now.

0: Ibzan, Elon, and Abdon judged Israel in succession, but the Israelites again rebelled, and God delivered them over to the Philistines. The Danites, from whom the next judge would come, lived near the enemy border and felt the oppressor's heel even worse than other tribes. For 40 years they were under the tyranny of the awful Philistines. Life seemed hopeless, but at last God sent a deliverer. Not a fierce army captain, but a baby boy. Samson was special, with a special purpose in life. God has a purpose for you too. Doing God's will is success. Life for Manoah and his wife was sad. Not only were they oppressed, but also years had passed and still they had no children. Then one day, in her dismal toil, a visitor came. In their bitter existence, anyone would have been welcome, but this man brought a special message. Manoah's wife was so excited, she dashed to tell the news. "Manoah, stop a minute. Good news. We just had a visitor, like an angel of God. I dare not ask his name, but Manoah, he said we were going to have a son. Did you hear that, Manoah? A son, a Nazirite unto God." Manoah was thrilled and asked God to let the man return. The visitor soon appeared out in the field. Manoah's wife ran to get him. Manoah greeted his guest and said, "Now let your word come to pass, but how shall we rear the child?" Manoah didn't doubt the promise. He only asked how they should train the child. We too should believe God's promises. The angel repeated that the child was to be a Nazirite, separated unto the Lord. He was never to drink wine or strong drink, cut his hair, eat any unclean thing, or touch a dead body. Wine spoke of mere earthly joy. A Nazirite was to have joy in the Lord, be separated from the world and worldliness, willing to bear reproach for the Lord and be undefiled. Christians too should be separated from sin and the world's pleasure, dress, and friendships. We are to love the Lord. Manoah offered food to the guest. He refused, but told Manoah he could offer a burnt offering to the Lord. Still Manoah didn't know who his visitor was. He asked his name. "When your saying comes to pass, we want to honor you." But the stranger wouldn't tell it. Then Manoah offered his meat offering unto the Lord and was frightened, nearly speechless. As the flame for the sacrifice rose toward heaven, the angel ascended in the flame and disappeared. Manoah and his wife fell on their faces. "We've seen an angel of the Lord," Manoah cried. "We'll surely die because we've seen God." But his wife said, "If God wanted to kill us, he wouldn't have received our offering or sent us his wonderful message." So they believed God and waited for their baby. And God sent that son. And what a specimen of manhood he became. Samson grew very strong, but all his strength was not just natural. As he grew older, God's Spirit moved upon him so he could do mighty things beyond human strength. His parents wanted to rear him in the fear of God, but they must have been lenient. He didn't learn strict obedience or to honor his parents. As a child, he must have been pampered, allowed temper tantrums, and been given his own way. And that was disaster. "Children, obey your parents in the Lord, for this is right," is God's rule. A pampered child becomes a spoiled brat that no one wants to be near and cannot be used in God's service. When Samson grew up, those traits weren't cute anymore. They destroyed his usefulness and finally his life. It started with childish things that didn't seem important. But as he grew, they affected his choices. His will was not broken as a boy, and he became hard and callous. Life got interesting when he began to date girls. The girls in Israel were nice girls, but not very exciting. So he went to Philistia to go courting. A Christian young man separated unto God would not go or be seen in such a place, but Samson was bold and daring. Besides, he liked Philistine girls. They dressed more daring and immodestly. They would do things Israelite girls wouldn't do. It was a little more exciting, that's all. Samson didn't think he was doing wrong. After all, he was big and strong. He was his own man. Nobody could tell him what to do. One day, Samson came home very excited. "Dad, I met the girl I'm going to marry. She lives in Timnath. She's the one," he demanded. "Get her for me." His parents argued, "But son, you're an Israelite. The Philistines are godless enemies. Can't you find a girl among our own people?" But Samson wouldn't listen. He stormed, "Get her for me, for she pleaseth me well." Doing right and pleasing God didn't matter to Samson. He rejected the warnings, and his life began its plummet downward. All we like sheep have gone astray. We've turned everyone to his own way. If you've never seen yourself as a sinner, if you still want your own way instead of God's way, stop now. Broad is the way that leadeth to destruction. True, we've turned to our own way, but the Lord hath laid on him, the Lord Jesus Christ, the iniquity of us all. Christ died for our sins. So repent and trust him as your Savior. He'll give you eternal life. Behold, now is the accepted time. Behold, now is the day of salvation. And now, God bless you.
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3: The fruit of the Spirit is love. Jesus loved Judas. If Jesus loved Judas, I love that man who hates me. If Jesus blessed Judas, I can bless the man who cursed me. If Jesus did, in my own strength, absolutely not. That's what makes it so amazing. You know it's not me. You know it's him.
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3: And thank God for the songs about being saved. Thank God for the song about the faithful friend. But man, I need the Word of God. Yes, it's good to be saved, but he didn't just save me so I could come in here and shout hallelujah, glory, I'm saved, glory, I'm saved. My sins are all pardoned. My guilt is all gone. That's not why he saved me. He saved me so I could be a light out there in that very dark world that I referenced in Galatians chapter 5. That's the works of the flesh. The people you work with, Many of us are families. They're following the works of the flesh, and the fruit of the Spirit is our opportunity to show them a better way. 44 again, I say unto you, love your enemies, bless them that curse you. I'll leave them alone. Amen, oh me, or ouch. I'll leave them alone. Don't ask me to bless them. I don't want to bless them. You said, vengeance is mine, I will repay. I want to ask you to repay him. One of my dad's mentors said, he read, vengeance is mine, I will repay, saith the Lord. And he said, Lord, I'm going to take him out back and I'll take care of him for you and you won't have to worry about him. I resonate with that. Do we need to take a pastoral vote? Do I need to leave? I'll help God in the vengeance category. Amen. I can get real spiritual and leave him alone, Brother Thompson. Cam, I can even make it sound spiritual. I'm just going to put that in God's hands. No, that is not what God asked me to do. God said, bless him. Now you say, preacher, what does that look like? Because I'm getting ready to walk out of here. No. I'll let the Holy Ghost tell you what you need to do to bless them. But the Bible says, bless them that curse you. Can I just leave it there and let the Holy Ghost tell us what we need to do? I'll say it again. I'll leave them alone. But Lord, please don't ask me to bless them. Don't ask me to pray for that man who did this to me. I'm not trying to impress you. I'm really not. They throw it my way. I let it roll off like water off a duck's back. They do it to somebody I love. But son, I'm pulling up my sleeves. And I understand defending. We all start looking.

deity is robed in flesh. Right? He groaned and mourned and wept in the garden shortly hereafter this. So here's my question. Now, when the Feast of the Passover, when Jesus knew that his hour was come, please answer me, please, out loud. Do you think he had something on his mind? Yes. Was he deity? Yes. He chose to wrap that deity in flesh, and he knew that his hour was at hand, that he should depart out of this world unto the Father. Please look at the last line. Having loved his own which were in the world, he loved them unto the end. Let's do this. Who would have been one of the easy ones of his own to love? Say it. Okay, that was unanimous, right? Supper being ended, the devil having now put into the heart of Judas Iscariot, Simon's son, to betray him. Jesus, knowing that the Father had given all things into his hands and that he was come from God, he went to God. He riseth from supper, laid aside his garments, took a towel, girded himself, and after that he poureth water into a basin, began to wash his disciples' feet, to wipe them with the towel wherewith he was girded. Look at the last sentence, please, of verse number 1. Having loved his own which were in the world, he loved them unto the end. Do you believe Judas was in that category? He loved them unto the end? I got a problem with that. That's hard. Not a problem with God, not a problem with Jesus, not a problem with my Bible. My flesh absolutely recoils at the fact of him loving Judas as much as he loved John. Let me tell you something. You start studying Jesus' love for Judas and reading and listening to sermons and just trying to get your mind saturated with how much he loved that man, you'll find a whole lot said about Judas. Commentators argue about what the word Iscariot means. I'm like, come on, man. If you knew what... They argue about, is that where he was from? Is that a region of the country he was from? Is that which tribe he was from? Is he from the tribe of Issachar? They go on and on and on about Judas. And I'm not smart, but I was reading that. I was listening to messages. And I was talking to myself and to them. They couldn't hear me, but it made me feel better to say it. I said, y'all are missing the point. This story is not about Judas. This story is about Jesus. My flesh recoils. My flesh is repulsed by it. But Jesus in his human body, yes, deity, I'll never take anything away from the deity of Christ, but he loved Judas. And so number one, so simple, so simple. I'm talking about loving your enemies and blessing them that curse you. Jesus humbled himself and washed the feet of the man that was hours away from betraying him. He did it that the scripture might be fulfilled. That scripture is found in the book of Psalms. You know that. The same thing happened to David. It happened to David literally, but it was prophetic, talking about what would happen to Jesus. I've thought about this long and hard. I am intentionally not telling you what humbling yourself to your enemy and to those who hate you and to those who have cursed you. I am intentionally not telling you what humbling yourself in front of them looks like, because what you need to do to the one who hates you and has despitefully used you may be very different from what I need to do in my situation. But I'm glad I've got a Bible that tells me the fruit of the Spirit is love. And I'm glad I've got a Bible that tells me if I'll abide in Christ, that fruit's going to grow in me. You have never driven by an apple tree between here and Dana and heard the apple trees out there going, I got to come up with an apple. I am the what? G
Jesus.

0: is the vine, we are the branches. What do? We bear the fruit that he produces in us. I can't love my enemies. I can't bless them that curse me. Y'all know how personal I preach. I've seen you love enemies and bless them that curse you. I've seen it. Hadn't you seen it? I wanted to be Jesus and turn some tables over. And I think I could have found a verse of scripture to justify it. And I know Chris would have found one in Psalms. David's imprecatory prayers, let her loins be filled with a loathsome disease. I said, did you pray for her? She said, I sure did. Here's the verse I prayed. I found it in Psalms. I said, honey, that ain't why that verse is there. She said, David did it. He's a man after God's own heart. Pray for your preacher's wife. Pray for her. After church, nobody is going to ask me to sign their Bible. After church, 45 people are going to say, would you sign my Bible? And furthermore, where's that verse? Humble yourself. Jesus got on his feet, took a basin and a towel, and washed the feet of the man who was moments away from selling him out. And he knew it. He knew what was coming. He humbled himself. Go to verse number 25, 26. Same chapter. Michael, would you read it for me, sir? 26, I believe, is right.
1: Jesus answered, he it is to whom I shall give a sop when I have dipped it. And when he had dipped the sop, he gave it to Judas Iscariot, the son of Simon.
0: I'm not reading anything into the scriptures. Brother David, he didn't pass the sop down the table. Where was Judas sitting? Right next to him. Read about Jewish culture. Read about Passover feast. Read about what's going on there. He was in the seat of honor. There were two, yes, John the Beloved. And you know who Jesus put at it, more than likely, his left hand? Judas, the seat of honor. Number one, Jesus humbled himself before Judas. Number two, Jesus honored Judas. Jesus gave him a place of honor. Go back to verse number 1 and 2, please, in John chapter 13. Having loved his own which were in the world. No, sorry, middle of the verse, I'm sorry. Jesus knew that his hour was come. Jesus knew that his hour was come. Do you know why he honored Judas? And I'll say more about this in point 3 and then with one closing application, I'm done. Do you know why he honored Judas? Why did Jesus come to this earth? What? One reason. Seeking to save that which was lost. Go to the cross, right? Who was helping him get there? Judas. Not Peter. Jesus, a little while ago, told what's going to happen to me in the next few days of my life. And Peter said, oh no, that's not happening. What did Jesus say? Get thee behind me, Satan. Why did he do that to the man who wanted to defend him? Because he was standing between him and the cross.
2: Right.
0: And the man that was going to help him get there, he sat him in the place of honor. Isn't that amazing? So relax. I'm not going to tell you how you need to honor someone that's your enemy, someone who curses you, someone who hates you. That's the work of the Holy Spirit. But all I know to tell you is, based on my Bible, the fruit of the Spirit in my life is love. And if I've got the Holy Spirit living inside of me, if I'm abiding in Christ with my roots, God, there's your Trinity, God can produce that Spirit, that fruit in my life in this lost world. Once in a while, and I'm not fishing for any kind of compliment. Once in a while, a member will come up to me and say, preacher, I dealt with this week, and here's how I responded. And after it was over, I realized that 6 months ago, I would have responded this way. I realized that 3 years ago, I would have responded this way. Preacher, I just want to thank you. This ain't about me. They said, I want to thank you for preaching the word, because I know it's slow, and I know you might not see it all the time, preacher, but I'm not the same person I was 3 months ago, 3 years ago, 8 or 9 or 10 years ago. Brother, I love you. I hope this is a different church than when you walked in here the first time. Yes. I hope I'm a better Christian than the first time you met me. Amen. I'm not supposed to stagnate. You know any stag? I'm not being ugly, and I'm not asking us to examine each other. Do you know any stagnant Christians? That's no way to live. I'm being conformed to the image of Christ. Number one, he humbled himself before him. Number two, he honored him. Go now to Matthew 26. Jake, would you stand, sir, and read verse 50?
3: And Jesus said unto him, Friend, wherefore art thou come? Then came they and laid hands on Jesus and took him.
0: You know who he's talking to, right? Judas. So, Brother David, I looked up the word friend. I thought I knew, Ben, what it meant. It's deeper than just we get along well together. Look it up. It's a powerful word, Micah. It means we're partners. It means we're in this thing together.
4: Yes, sir.
0: A word we don't use often. You're my comrade. It means I can't do this without you. What's he doing? Betraying. What's he doing? Kissing. Jesus had already had that agonizing prayer in the garden. In all likelihood, the corpuscles had already ruptured in his body. In all likelihood, there was already blood, sweat as drops of blood. And when he kissed him, he touched the blood of Jesus, but never let it be applied to his soul. And this man who is selling him out to be crucified brutally, with an incredibly horrible form of capital punishment, Jesus said, thank you, friend. You're the one I needed to help me cross the finish line. Romans 8:29 says that he saved me and that all things work together for good, 28:29, so that I can be conformed to the image of Christ. I am his image bearer, not just from creation, but from regeneration. Does he want you in heaven? Yes. Is he going to show us off to the Father? This is my bride. Yes. Don't get upset at me. Jesus had way more in mind than getting you to heaven the day he saved you. He wants you. Tomorrow's your spiritual birthday. Brother and Sister Mara just told me that. Happy birthday. He saved you to make you like Jesus. You're a missionary to Dario. Right? Bring in a co-worker. Right? She's not just there to scoop ice cream, y'all. You're not just there to move rocks. On Lake Joe Cassie. I couldn't put him in that ditch over there. My fear of heights is laughable. Thank God for your good work. You're there to point people about Jesus. When they were running that snow plow, to say, you know what this reminds me of? The grace of God. Y'all had to be here a few weeks ago to get that one. Y'all, we're here to be conformed to the image of Christ. Right. You're at Ingles to be a representation of Jesus Christ. All of these things were there for him. And so the enemies, the haters, the cursers are God's instruments in our life to make us more like Jesus. And that's why I am supposed to choose to bless them, be good to them, and pray for them. They are instruments God is using to conform me to the image of his Son. So number one, he humbled. Number two, he honored him. Number three, he looked at him as a helper.
5: Right.
0: Now, Peter ends up preaching on the day of Pentecost. Peter's not there yet. Peter's struggling. He's standing between Jesus and the cross. But Judas is going to help him get there at great loss. At great loss to himself. But he's helping Jesus get to the cross. Every one of us saved people, all those songs we just got through singing, all of us saved people ought to say thank you, Jesus, for the cross. The human instrument that got him there was Judas. You remember in Romans where the Bible says some vessels are unto honor, some unto dishonor? God will use you. Don't let it be to dishonor. What does that mean? Some people are a sermon illustration for all the wrong reasons. Don't be that one. Brooklyn, don't be a sermon illustration of what not to do. You with me? So I close with this. Go back to Matthew chapter 5. The fruit of the Spirit is love. Jesus loved Judas. If Jesus loved Judas, I love that man who hates me. If Jesus blessed Judas, I can bless the man who cursed me. If Jesus did. In my own strength, absolutely not. That's what makes it so amazing. You know it's not me. You know it's him. Matthew 5:45. Is that right? Children, you shall be children of your father. Is that it? Would you read that for me? 5:45.
3: That ye may be children of your Father which is in heaven. For he maketh the sun to rise on the evil and on the good, and sendeth rain on the just and on the unjust.
0: What shows this world that I'm a child of my Father? When I love my enemies, when I bless them that curse, when I do good to them who requite me evil. Am I adding anything to the scripture, please? Am I in the book, Matthew? Have you ever heard this phrase? He's his father's son. Now, if your wife says that, it is not a compliment. No more than when you say, she's her mother's daughter or her grandmother's granddaughter. Let me tell you something. We had a family birthday celebration yesterday, the February's and the March 2nd. We celebrated everybody we could find. What would you think of my son if he never showed up to any of that? We never saw him. We never heard from him. And when we pass, he shows up at the attorney's office for the reading of the will and plops himself down and says, where's my portion? Right? I know what I would think of him. I would come back and haunt his sorry hide. Some of us want to be known as a child of God on judgment day. I'm standing in his righteousness. I'm hiding behind Jesus. Did you claim Jesus a week ago? Did you claim Jesus a year ago? Did you claim Jesus 15 years ago? No, I need him today because it's judgment day. I went to church with Josh and Natalie Wednesday of Thanksgiving week. We had prayer meeting here on Tuesday. I went with them on Wednesday. They had testimonies. A lady who's had a rough, probably 3 years. She had written hers out. She said, I didn't want to miss anything, Pastor. And she read her testimony. And in it, Brother David, she said, I'm so glad my salvation is good, not just for the day I die, but today. Some of us want salvation to step in on the day we stand before God. But we're not worried about being his son, children of the Father. That's a little much, Jesus. I'll need you on judgment day. You need him today. I can't love my enemies. I can't bless them that curse me. I can't do that. I need Jesus. I need the fruit of the Spirit. An appeal to the lost, and I'm done. You could learn to be the kindest person in Western North Carolina. Nobody had an evil word to say about you. If that's the only righteousness you have, you'll spend eternity in a Christless hell. you'll spend eternity without Christ. That's the misuse of the Sermon on the Mount, is helping people be better people. You can be a better person all you want to. It's not going to get you into heaven. You can turn over new leaves. It's not going to get you into heaven. You've got to know Jesus and be born again, washed in the blood. Amen. My message is to the saved, to let that grow in us, to let that fruit be manifested in us. But I want to ask those who might not know Him, are you born again? Have you put your faith and trust in Jesus Christ? It's not hard. It's not mystical. It's not weird. It's not spooky. It is, I trust Christ with the eternal destiny of my soul, the forgiveness of my sins, His work on the cross. Is His love being manifested in you? Is His love being manifested in me, in my family, in our church? Christendom is full of this part of the country, Southern churchianity. And that's why they get along about as well as they did at the job site, the office, the plant, the railroad. We're not children of darkness. We're children of light.
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1: 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Please, if you would like any information about the church, call the church. 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And I pray that God will work in your heart and encourage you today. Thank you so much for listening.

All right, good morning. Good to see you guys here this morning. I want you to go ahead and take your Bible and turn with me this morning to the book of 1 Peter, chapter number 5. I'm going to take you to a well-known verse of Scripture this morning, but I'm going to start out by reading in 2 Timothy, but I want you to just stay there in 1 Peter for me if you don't mind. I want to start out here because in the day in which we live, there's a lot of things taking place that we need to be aware of. This morning, there's so much stuff in the news. Turn on the news, watch any amount of news, whether it be on the television, whether it be on social media, wherever that you find your news coming from, you're going to find that we live in a space in history, a space in time that would for sure fit the definition of the last days. Now, we could talk about the theology behind the last days and how we've been in those for some period of time now, but the more we see, the more we watch, the more we look at what's going on around us, not just in the unsaved world, but in the saved world, in the church, as we see these things begin to take place, more and more, we'll see it can't be that long before the Lord comes back. And another portion of Peter's writing, Peter talks about how that there would be scoffers and mockers in those last days saying, hey, where is Jesus? I've heard my whole life Jesus was coming back. I've heard my whole life Jesus is coming back. But I'll tell you what, the closer we get to Jesus' actual return, the worse and worse I believe things are going to get, and more we're going to begin to see that it can't be long. I'm no prognosticator. I'm no predictor. I'm no date setter. I have no way of being able to tell you this morning that it's going to be next week, next month, or even next year. But I know this, it is closer now than it's ever been. And so we need to be prepared because in the last days, there's going to be a fight against us, the church, bigger and stronger than it's ever been. And we need to prepare ourselves for those things. In 2 Timothy, Paul writes this, "This know also that in the last days, perilous times shall come. For men shall be lovers of their own selves, covetous, boasters, proud, blasphemers, disobedient to parents, unthankful, unholy, without natural affection, truce breakers, false accusers, incontinent, fierce, despisers of those that are good, traitors, heady, high-minded, lovers of pleasures more than lovers of God." Verse 5 says, "having a form of godliness, but denying the power thereof." And he says, "from such, turn away." Now, this is a warning that we get from the Apostle Paul, that as we get closer and closer to the end times, as the end days, and some people get really infatuated with the end days and the end times and trying to figure out every nuance of when things are going to take place. And some people build entire ministries on trying to tell people the exact date and time of Jesus' return. I don't know. I truly believe the Bible speaks of us not being able to truly know the day and the hour, yet know what the signs begin to look like. And we're going to see today, I hope, that we can get some help for living in the last days, living in those perilous times. I know I want to be all that God wants me to be. I don't want to falter. I don't want to fall. I don't want to quit. But we're going to find out today, we're going to understand, I hope today, that there's not a single person in this building from the pulpit to the pew and anywhere else that anybody exists in this house today that is going to escape what the devil's going to throw at them. We better be prepared to handle the onslaught because it's going to get worse and worse and worse, in my opinion.
In 1 Peter, where I had you to turn, it's a very well-known portion of Scripture. We're going to look in chapter 5. We're going to work our way through several verses here this morning. But I want to read through verse 11. So let's go there now and follow along with me as we read these words of Peter. 1 Peter chapter 5, verse number 1, "The elders which are among you I exhort, who am also an elder and a witness of the sufferings of Christ, and also a partaker of the glory that shall be revealed. Feed the flock of God which is among you, taking the oversight thereof, not by constraint, but willingly, not for filthy lucre, but of a ready mind, neither as being lords over God's heritage, but being examples to the flock. And when the chief shepherd shall appear, you shall receive a crown of glory that fadeth not away. Likewise, ye younger, submit yourselves unto the elder. Yea, all of you be subject one to another, and be clothed with humility. For God resisteth the proud, and giveth grace to the humble. Humble yourselves, therefore, under the mighty hand of God, that he may exalt you in due time, casting all your care upon him, for he careth for you. Be sober, be vigilant, because your adversary, the devil, as a roaring lion, walketh about seeking whom he may devour, whom resist steadfast in the faith, knowing that the same afflictions are accomplished in your brethren that are in the world. But the God of all grace, who hath called us unto his eternal glory by Christ Jesus, after that ye have suffered a while, make you perfect, establish, strengthen, settle you." Verse 11 says, "To him be glory and dominion forever and ever. Amen." Let us pray. Father God, we do thank you again for the opportunity to look into your word. And I pray, Lord, today that someone in the building, maybe unsaved, come this way this morning and they understand, and they will understand for the first time in their life, that they need Jesus to help them live in this crazy world. Lord, would you speak to their heart and draw them? God, if there's a child of God here who is struggling, and many of us are, if there's a child of God here this morning that's wavering, and sometimes we do, or if there's a child of God here who just needs a little encouragement and help today, God, would you meet that need for that person today? And Lord, we'll thank you in advance for what you will do in someone's heart today. And we ask it in Jesus' name. Help me to say everything I need to say and nothing that I shouldn't. We want to bring glory to him. Amen. Surviving in the last days. Matter of fact, we could go on and say we could thrive in the last days if we use the proper methodology, if you will. If we follow the prescripts and the transcript of the scriptures, we can live and survive and thrive even in the day when the world around us is basically falling apart. When churches in and of themselves sometimes struggle and sometimes themselves fall apart. When people of God that you know, that you look up to, that you admire, are walking away and potentially giving up what they say they've always believed. Listen, in the midst of those things, we can still continue on and can still fight for the glory of God and survive and thrive in these perilous times. How do we do these things? Well, I was actually going to skip a few of these first verses in chapter number 5, but I went back and I thought, no, we need to hit these verses a little bit too, because they're very instructional to us. We're going to find out in these passages today, we're going to see three things that we're going to talk about. Number one, we're going to be instructed. Number two, we're going to be comforted. And number three, we're going to be warned.
Let's take a look at these things in order. In those first few verses here, I want to see instruction. I see instruction for the leadership of God's people. In our day, we would look at that in terms of leadership inside of the local church. Leadership inside of that local body of believers that gathers together as a church family. And there's some instruction here for these leaders. Now, in the text, we're actually going to be speaking about leaders such as pastors, those on staff, those who maybe get paid for what they do. We got Brother Guy as our pastor. We got Brother Brian as our assistant pastor. These men are on staff. But they listen, let me put this out here to you. They're not the only leaders in the church. They may be on staff. They may have a paycheck coming in. And these are warned in this passage that there's certain things that these men need to do. But can I say this to you? Hey, listen, we're all in some form or fashion, we are leading others in their walk with Christ. Believe it or not, you're a leader in this church. You may not stand up here, but you are certainly showing others how to live for the Lord or how not to live for the Lord. You're leading them one way or the other. You can be a deacon. You can be a Sunday school teacher. You can be a choir leader. You can be a choir member. You can just be someone who shows up and fills up a pew. But I promise you, there are things in your life that you need to put in place that are so important because you're leading someone in the way that you live your life. In this particular passage, it says in these verses that I just want to spend a couple of minutes on is this. Verse number 2, this instruction says to feed the flock of God which is among you. Leaders are to feed other people. Those that look up to them, those that sit under them, those that they're friends with, those that they have Sunday school with, those that are in a small group with, whatever capacity is that you have someone in your life that you're leading, you need to lead them with the Word of God. And I can say this morning that I'm glad and tickled pink that Concord Baptist Church has a pastor that will preach the Word of God. Now, we ought to be thankful for that. I've been around long enough to see a lot of preachers that spend a whole lot more time telling stories than they do preaching the Bible. A story once in a while is just fine, my friends. And Brother Guy and Brother Brian, they'll tell some stories that back up what the Word says from time to time. But your focus needs to be on what thus saith the Lord. Stories will not help you in perilous times, but the book will. The Word will. Knowing what you believe, why you believe it, why you can count on it, why you can trust it, why you can hold on to it, that's what gets you through perilous times. I'm glad that we have the pastor, the leadership, if you will, even the Sunday school teachers that are teaching. Listen, hey, I've not been in every Sunday school class. I've not listened to what you say, but I trust because of the leadership that stands behind this desk week after week, I trust that the majority of what you do and what you say in your class is based on this book. We ought to be thankful for that. There's instruction for the leaders because this is what will help us get through the dangers of living in the day in which we live. Feed the flock.
Now, you could go on and we could talk specifically about men who get paid and things like that, that they're to do it without constraint. They're not to do it for filthy lucre or dishonest gain. They're not to do it just for the money. They're not to be lords over God's heritage. They're not to be dictator pastors. They're not to be somebody who puts himself on this pedestal like he's better than someone else. I appreciate a preacher that'll tell you that he's as human as you are, that he fights this flesh just like you do. I appreciate a preacher that'll get up and admit that he's got problems. Listen, I grew up thinking that preachers didn't have problems. Then I became one and I found out otherwise. You know, I thought for a time maybe there was something wrong with me. I thought I wasn't supposed to have problems raising children. I wasn't supposed to have problems with finances. I wasn't supposed to have all these things. Hey, you know what the portrayal was to me? It was a Facebook life before Facebook ever existed. Y'all know what a Facebook life is, don't you? It's those that put it all out there, that everything in their life is just 100% okie-dokie and all right. When you know, if you know them, you know they lying on Facebook. Preachers used to put off that kind of air about themselves, like they didn't have any issues at home. They and their wife, they never argued. They never disagreed. Hey, she believed in that verse that said, submit to your husband. It was hunky-dory all day long at the house. I found out that's not true. Now, my wife's got it pretty good, but I got it rough. Hello? Come on now. We've come through almost 35 years being saved and being married. And can I say this? I love her. She loves me. But it ain't been easy. And it's not going to get any easier. We are to love the Lord. And we're to lead others to the Lord. And we're to guide people by the book. And I'm glad this morning that we can stand here and say that Concord Baptist Church leads in that way. So we see instruction for the leadership in these first few verses. But then I want to come down and see some instruction for the church at large. Verse number 5 says, "Ye younger, submit yourselves unto the elder." Now I want to stop for just a second there and say younger doesn't necessarily mean in age. Sometimes a good godly pastor is younger than some of the people that he pastors. It's not about necessarily about age. It can be, but sometimes it's more about that spiritual level of maturity. A pastor is supposed to lead someone, but a church family is supposed to not bow down and worship the preacher, but if he's preaching a book, we're to submit and submit unto him and follow his leadership. I promise you, Brother God didn't tell me to preach this. He didn't tell me to, he ain't paying me to preach this. But I'm just telling you from experience that the man of God that loves the Lord and is leading according to the prescripts of God's Word, we ought to back up, we ought to follow, we ought to pray for, we ought to get in there and work with and help and contribute and take care of and all those things. This is just instruction for what the church can do. Yield yourselves unto this person. But notice what else it says in verse 5. It says, "Yea, all of you be subject one to another." We're just not to submit and to follow the preacher, but we're to look to each other for guidance and for help to live in these perilous times. Brother Guy's preached it so many times. We're not in this thing alone. No man is an island unto himself. He needs us, we need him, but we need each other.

It is difficult sometimes when you have so much going on in your own life. And in these crazy times in which we live, we're all busy. We're all running. We have our own family issues. We have our own health issues. We have our own financial or job issues. Sometimes it's difficult when you have so much on your own plate to worry about what's on somebody else's plate. But church, it's what we're called to do. Let's just be honest with ourselves for just a moment. We hear prayer requests. We hear needs of other people. How much time do we actually spend helping or praying for those other people? So there's an admonition, an instruction here for the church that we ought to submit one to another. Care for each other. Encourage one another. Pray for one another. Help one another. What kind of a family is it that won't help one another? So we see instruction for the church. But I'm moving quickly through these because I'm going to get to a broader point here in just a moment. I see instruction also for the individual. Notice it said, all of you be subject one to another and be clothed with humility. For God resisteth the proud and giveth grace to the humble.

Number three, pay attention to your adversary. Those are three points that are to the individual. Humble yourself. Cast your care. And don't forget about your adversary. We'd like to believe that though we're in this thing together, that as individuals we can handle some things on our own. But I want to submit to you this morning that we can't really handle anything alone. We need the love and the grace and support and the help of those around us. But boy, my friends, we need the Lord in every single thing that we do. In the family that we raise. In the job that we hold. In the church that we attend. In the ministry that we do. And remember, we're all to be ministers in some way, form, or fashion. We can't do this alone, especially as the day brings it to be harder and harder and more difficult to stay committed and faithful. There's more distractions out there now to keep you out of serving God and to keep you out of God's house and to keep you out of God's Word. There's more distractions than there has ever been. You don't have to look 2 feet to find an excuse to stop any of that. It's handed to you on a silver platter. You just need a reason. The world will give you one, and the devil sure will. Let's go back and look at these three things in a little more detail. Number one, to humble yourself. Humility. You know, I guess a classic biblical definition would be for a man not to think more highly of himself than he ought to think, right? Kind of a good definition of being humble. Not to think you're special, not to think you're above anybody else, to remember where you came from. We all just came from dirt. Humble yourself. God, it said in that verse just prior, it said that God resists the proud, but He gives grace to the humble. And the humble admits that he can't do it alone. The humble admits that he sometimes gets things wrong. Don't you just get so aggravated with the people in your life, the people on your job, the people in your family that never do anything wrong? It makes you want to do one more thing wrong. Pop them upside the head. Right? I used to laugh, Brother Guy's, you know, Brother Guy's brother Jim was my pastor for many years. And I used to get tickled at him when he'd talk about wanting to pop somebody upside the head. I thought, man, I ain't never heard a preacher say that. I like this guy. Because that's just reality. That's real, Kenny. That's real. Sometimes if you thought you could get away with it with God, you'd strangle a couple of people. Some of you will go to work tomorrow and you'll run into them on the way in the door. And you'll think, boy, if today was the day I could just straighten her out, straighten him out. But you humble yourself, Mark, you humble yourself. And you realize that, listen, but by the grace of God, there go I. But by the grace of God, hey, I would have that mindset. I would have that attitude. I would have that mouth. I would make those decisions. But by the grace of God.

0: Humility is not something that comes natural to us. Pride comes natural. Thinking we got it under control. We got it figured out. We know better than the next. We know more than the next. But humility says, you know what? There might have been a few things in life that I've figured out by the grace of God and with the help of God, but for the most part, I'm still trying to figure this thing out, and I'm glad to God that He's still working on me. I don't think there's a better song to sing than that little children's song, He's still working on me, make me what I ought to be. Hey, I'm glad that after 35 years, God is still working on me. He hadn't give up on me. He hadn't quit on me. And as long as I'll humble myself and as long as I'll stay humble before Him and in humility before Him, as long as I'll do that, He'll continue to work on me. Thank God it'll culminate one day, brethren. It'll culminate. I will be like Jesus. But until then, I need to remember who I am. I need to remember where I came from. Humble yourself before God. So this is some instruction that we see, but I want to tie a couple of things in these last couple of points. I want to tie in how we can be comforted in these last days and how we're warned in these last days. In part of the instruction to us as individuals, he says this. He says in verse number 7, casting all your care upon Him. Now, did you notice this little grammatical inclusion between these two verses? Remember, man is the one who put in the verse numbers. So that we can find these things and remember these things a little more easily. But in the original, it wasn't broken down by verses. And if you'll notice in verse number 6, it says, humble yourselves, therefore, under the mighty hand of God, that He may exalt you in due time, with a colon at the end. A colon means pay attention to what I'm about to say next, because it ties back to what I just said. He says, humble yourselves. Humble yourselves under the mighty hand of God, and He'll exalt you in due time. How do we humble ourselves? By casting all our cares upon Him. You know what you're saying? Everything that bothers me, Lord, I'm giving it to You. All the sin that so easily besets me, Lord, I give that to You. All the selfishness in my life, Lord, I give it to You. All the struggle in these perilous last days, all the struggle that I see in society, in the world, in my family, on my job, Lord, I give that to You. I'm casting my care upon You. You know that, we done talked about her. Let's talk about her some more. That old ornery cuss down at the job. Could be her, could be him. I can't deal with them today, Lord. I have my own issues today, Lord. My child is sick. My husband is ill. My grandmother is not well off. Whatever the case may be that's burdening You, I've got a lot on my plate. I got to do my own job. Lord, I can't deal with that one today. Lord, I cast my care upon You. I'm hurting, Lord. I'm alone. I feel like I'm alone. I know y'all have heard this before, but it's worth repeating. Isn't it so awful that we can be in a room full of people, even in a church full of people, and feel alone? Lord, I'm casting my aloneness, if that's a word. I'm casting my aloneness on you. Lord, I need help. I need comfort. I need strength. I need grace. Because, God, I can't. You see, humility says, I can't handle things. I can't do this. I can't, not without your help. I need you. This instruction also yields to us some comfort. You see, we're instructed, but we're then comforted. He says, cast all your care upon him. Why? Because he cares for you. You see, sometimes we, in our mind, and the devil implants a lot of this, and our flesh does a good job on its own. But in our mind, sometimes we get the idea that God cares about the preacher. I mean, you know, he's up there and he enjoys what he's doing and he's happy and he sings and he shouts and he cries. And well, God cares about him. God cares about Brother Roger because Brother Roger can get up there and he can lead some songs and he does a good job. And Brother Ryan back there, he gets up and he tells his funny little jokes and that ain't real funny, but he tells jokes. He tries, bless his heart. God cares about them. But does he really care about me? Me. Not Concord Baptist Church as a whole. Me. Does God really care about me? Well, listen, if you believe the Word of God, and you say you're a Christian, and you're supposed to believe the Word of God, then the Bible tells us right there in those few simple words, he careth for you. I don't see anywhere in that text that any one of his children is excluded. You understand? You are not excluded. If you're a child of God, you're not excluded. If you're not saved this morning, can I tell you something? He cares for you too. He sent Jesus to die for you, to pay for your sin. And I don't care how many sitting in the congregation this morning, there may be somebody in this building. There might be one, there might be two, but there could be somebody sitting here who's made it a habit to go to church, but you've never been saved. He cares for you. He don't care that you've pretended. Hey, I pretended for a while myself. When we first started going to church, hey, we jumped right into the youth group. It was back when we were in our early 20s. We jumped right into the youth group. We did everything they did, went everywhere they went. Hey, we were one of them, but lost. And nobody would have ever known it till one day God got a hold of my heart and made me understand that he cared for me. He died for me. So there's comfort in these verses. We can know that he cares about our cares. Bring your burdens to Jesus. Leave them there. But also in these verses, not only are we instructed and then ultimately comforted, but we're also warned. probably most of you in the building could quote at least a portion of verse number 8. Be sober, be vigilant, because your adversary, you understand, your adversary, he don't like you. The devil don't like you. Devilish people don't like you. Your adversary, the devil, as a roaring lion, walketh about seeking whom he may devour. You see, just like Paul in 2 Timothy warned us, then in those last days, perilous times will come, and things are just going to get a little crazy. I'm just telling you, in the world in which we live, the devil is running rampant, and people are falling by the wayside that were once steadfast servants of God, and they're leaving ministry, they're leaving the church, they're leaving all of these places of service and of worship. Why? Because the adversary is gaining ground. And if you don't want to be one of the number, be warned. Again, I said earlier that there's a great pull. You don't have to look very far to find a good reason and a good excuse and a good opportunity to get away from the Lord, get out of your Bible, and to get out of church. You don't have to look far. The temptations that are out there in the day in which we live that can pull somebody in and draw them in and hook them in and ruin their life, they're abundant. Be warned. Pay attention. Be very sober and very vigilant. Be thoughtful, be mindful, pay attention to what you see. I know this sounds so elementary to the Christian, and it sounds like something we teach our young people, but we need to be reminded of it all the days of our life. It matters what you put in your eyes, what you put in your ears, because those things are what form what goes on in your mind. And that don't change because you became 20 instead of 19 and got out of teenager years and into young adulthood. You understand that'll follow you all the days of your life. Pay attention. Be warned. These last days are not for the faint of heart, and they're not to be done alone. Man, I could think back, and I know many of you have this same testimony. Because I've heard this same testimony time and time again in my 35 years of being saved. There are times that I don't feel like being in church. There are times that I'm tired, I'm aggravated, I'm ill, I'm defeated, I'm discouraged. I don't want to go, I don't feel like going, but thank God when I go, when I walk out the door, I am so glad I went. And I'm going to be honest with you. Sometimes it wasn't the message that did it. It was that brother or that sister that said something or hugged my neck or said, I'm praying for you. Hey, I could tell stories. I don't have that many, but I've got a few where I needed something and God met the need with someone in that congregation. In these perilous times, we've got to be on guard for what the enemy is going to throw at us, what the enemy is going to try to do, because he is like that roaring lion. How many of you are old enough to remember the days of Mutual of Omaha's Wild Kingdom? Amen. Some of you. National Geographic on TV. That's where I first saw a lion rip into a gazelle full throat. And isn't it interesting that that's the example that Peter gives of what the devil is and what he's trying to do? You see, a lion has no mercy on its prey. And you know what? If you ever watch those shows on television, you'll notice what the lion did. He found him a place to hide. And he crouched down, and I'm not getting all the way behind that bush. I'll not get back up. But he had crouched down behind something, and he'd wait for his target to appear. And he always looked for the weakest animal. You don't want to be a target of the devil? Don't become weak. You don't want your friends and your fellow church members to become a target of the devil? Then help them to not become weak. Because he's like a roaring lion. You see, he's not roaring before he strikes. He's crouching and hiding and looking for the perfect opportunity to roar. And by the time you hear that lion roar, he's done got you in his grasp. I'm just telling you, church, I know this isn't a shouting message. I know this isn't one of those jump up and down and praise the Lord type messages. But I'm telling you, it's needful in these perilous times in which we live. If you don't want to be among the number that's falling away, if you don't want... Hey, listen, the Bible says that the end's not going to come unless there's a great falling away first. How many of you know somebody that's fell away? If you don't want to be among the number, be sober. Be vigilant. Because this enemy is seeking whom he may devour. Church, what we need to do is we need to pray. We need to pray for ourselves, and we're pretty good about that. We need to pray for our needs. We need to pray for our problems. We need to pray for our weakness. But we need to pray for each other. We need to pray for the church. And listen, not just this church, not just this local body, but we need to pray for all believers. Because as part of what we read in our text, it says that the same things that we're going through, so are our brethren that are in the world. We're not the only ones facing these things. We need to pray for the church at large. We need to stay committed to what we believe and to whom we believe. Paul said it this way, I know whom I have believed. And I am persuaded that he is able to keep that which I've committed unto him against that day. Are you committed to the one who can keep you? Don't be a statistic. Don't be a number. Trust the Lord with all thine heart. Be faithfully committed unto him. It's your only hope in these perilous times. May God help us as we continue on in these days. Brother Mark, if you'll come, I'll ask you to stand to your feet as he comes to play a song of invitation. If anybody would like to come pray around the altar, you're welcome. If there's a burden on your heart, matter of fact, if there's a care that you want to cast on him, whatever that care may be, these altars are always open.
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3: 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Carol and Jan Hughes are missionaries with Tabernacle Baptist Missions International, a ministry of Tabernacle Baptist Church in Greenville, South Carolina. The Hughes are missionaries to the Tohono O'odham Nation in southwestern Arizona. 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
4: Good morning. This is Carol Hughes speaking to you from the Houston, Texas area. So, friends, I want to digress just a little bit this morning away from missions and go back to the root cause of maybe why the Native Americans, the American Indians, as we know them so commonly, that they are so hard to reach. And so a lot of times if we go back and study and just go to the root cause, then we'll have a little bit more of an understanding of the history of the Native Americans and the Europeans as they moved in on their homeland and their territory and caused a lot of havoc with the Native Americans. And even it comes down today of why we just really struggle with the Native Americans about winning them to the Lord and having churches on some of these reservations. And so to get down to it now, if I had been treated like some of the Native Americans have, I would certainly be a little hesitant about a white man's church. I really would. And unless it was the absolute wooing of the Holy Spirit in God that would lead me to it. And so I just have been reading a little bit and studying about some of the Indian wars and the Indian battles and some things that have taken place. Now, if you know, the Indians won a battle, it was a great massacre, according to the Eastern newspapers, if the Indians come out victorious. But if the army, the cavalry, if they come out victorious, it was a great victory, you know. And but it was on the other foot there if the Indians happened to win some of these battles that were so prevalent in the early days of this country. Now, I want to talk a little bit about the massacre at Sand Creek that took place in southern Colorado on November the 29th, 1864. And there was a band of Cheyenne Indian people and Arapaho that were very common in the Colorado, the High Plains area, and that part of the world. And they had signed more or less a non-aggression pact with the U.S. government, just one of the many, many treaties that the government made. And certainly they had no intentions of keeping them then. And so they always later on, they would break these treaties and move the Indians out somewhere else. And but the Arapaho there under Chief Black Kettle, they were camped on a place called Big Sand Creek there in southern Colorado, and they were flying both the American flag and a white flag of surrender there in their camp. And so Black Kettle, he was an Arapaho man. He was the chief of these two clans of people. And so early in the morning now of November 29th, 1864, There was a band of volunteers, I think, from Colorado and that area there, and maybe some of them from California that were on the way or farther west there that were on their way, I think, east maybe to join the Union Army. And so they were camped at a close to a place called Fort Lyons there, L-Y-O-N-S, and so they were camped there for safety. And but these this band of volunteers there, they attacked that camp there at Sand Creek about 6 o'clock in the morning, the record show. And so there was about 250 to 350 of the people killed. Now, most of these people, my dear friends, they were not warriors there, the upfront people, but the warriors were out hunting buffalo, trying to find food to feed this encampment of people. And so most of the people there were women and children and old people. And so these volunteers, some 675 of them, they went into this camp there while they were still in the beds sleeping with their gun blazing, and they shot men, women, and children as they ran for their life. Now, this is what they call the Battle of Sand Creek. There wasn't a battle to it, and for most of these Indian people, they were not armed other than maybe just some bows and arrows, some more primitive weapons, certainly compared to what these volunteer ruffians had in their way. And so Chief Black Kettle and his wife, they got away running down a wash there, dry wash, and they managed to escape there. But about 6 years later, Black Kettle was killed in a skirmish at, they call it Washita, there up in Colorado. And so him and his wife escaped there, the killing at Sand Creek, but he later died there in the Battle of Washita. And so about 100, between 150 and 230 men, women, and elderly died there at the Battle of Sand Creek. Now, of course, the Eastern newspapers, they referred to that as a great victory. Well, there's no victory to it. It was just a massacre there of these Indian people that by these volunteers that were probably on the way to join the Union Army. So in 1862, now I want to tell you the three worst presidents that we've ever had that treated the Native Americans in a bad, bad way, and that was Andrew Johnson with his Indian Removal Act of the 1830s, and then Abraham Lincoln there when he was stirring up war there between the North and the South, and he had the Navajo people that lived mainly up in northern Colorado and New Mexico, a little bit into Colorado and a little bit into Utah. They were just scattered there. Reservation today that is larger than the state of Delaware. And so these Abraham Lincoln and the army, he sent the army, and with the scout Kit Carson that we've read about, you know, the great frontiersman, and he had very little stomach for it of moving the people out because he was married to two Indian women. They may have been sisters. I don't remember that. And but he had very little stomach of going in and uprooting these people and moving them now for about 250 to 450 miles. Now, they moved these people. Now, the reason they put them on the reservation, moved them out, the Union could not afford to be fighting the South, and they could not afford to be fighting Indians in the West. So naturally, they couldn't put us Southerners on reservations. They would like to have, I guess, and but they could put the Indians there. And so they sent the troops in, and they rounded these people up, these Navajo people, the Diné people, they called themselves, and they moved them 250 miles to 450 miles according to where they were located in that area. And it was down to a place called Fort Sumner on the Pecos River in New Mexico. Now, Jan and I and some of our traveling and wandering around there visiting these reservations and the people there in the West. We went through Fort Sumner, the settlement of Fort Sumner up in northern New Mexico. And my dear friends, even today, it's a desolate place. There is a little community called Fort Sumter where the old fort was. And the rest of it, I think, sheep ranchers up there, maybe a few poor cattle along with their owners being very poor, I'm sure, up there. For it's a very desolate, very isolated part of the world up in that part of the United States. And so that's where they moved these people to until 1867 after the Civil War. And they were allowed to go back to their homes that stretches from near northern Arizona up there, Flagstaff, Flagstaff back east of there in to New Mexico. There's a couple of holy mountains there, and their reservation stretches several hundreds of miles between these two mountains and up to the Colorado and Utah state lines. And so now these people were moved there. And about 200 of the Navajo people died. Now, I can't remember whether that was, there was three different removals of them. They had a large area, and so there was three different removals where they moved these Navajo people from down on the Pecos River. And so then they were allowed back, I think it was 1867. But now I'm telling you this, dear people, and just to give you just a little thumbnail, and I'll probably carry on into this next week about it's very difficult to reach the Native American people. Now, the Navajo people are easier to reach because they were never influenced by the Spaniards with their traditional religion. And it's relatively easy to go up there and have a good church, to start a church and to work with the people, the Navajo people. They're a handsome people, and they do have the same problems as most other Native Americans, and that is alcohol and promiscuous living and stuff like that. And but the Navajo preacher that I knew, an older man, he enlightened me on a lot of this. His people were in the Long Walk, as the Navajo call it, the Long Walk that they went on, and it's still very fresh in the minds of those people up there. Traditionally, it was spoken of in the homes by the elderly. And the stories were told, and then in the same time, I won't have time to get into it about the about moving the Apache people out of the mountains, out of the White Mountains up in northern Arizona and that part of the world, New Mexico, and they moved them down into the desert, the San Carlos people. Now we've done some work in the earlier years of our ministry with the Apache people. And so they moved them down to the desert, hoping that it would kill them off being there. But they thrived. And then that we do have the White Mountain Apaches. We have the San Carlos and then the White Mountain. Now, most of these people were Geronimo's people. You're familiar with Geronimo. And but there are some churches up on the Apache Reservation. Gilson Wash there in San Carlos is one of them, an older Baptist church there on the Wash. And I was almost called to be the pastor there before we went out to White, Arizona. And so it didn't come to be. And but still, nonetheless, I was contacted about it. And so in that long walk, more than 200 of the Navajo people died. My time is gone, but on behalf of our many Native American friends, we thank you so very, very much for tuning in and being a part of this speaking prayer letter.
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6: I want to preach this morning on the God on the mountain is still God in the valley. Here in this text, we find the king of Syria, Ben-Hadad, has come against Israel. And if you read the first part of this chapter, you'll find where he came against Israel. And he said to Ahab, the king of Israel, your gold and your silver, it's mine. And your wives and your daughters, they're mine. And everything that you have is mine. And it seems that Ahab thought that he was just going to take control and kind of put him under him as a tribute. So he was going to be a servant. But that wasn't what Ben-Hadad had in mind. Ben-Hadad said, I'm going to send men into your home, and I'm going to take your silver and your gold and your wives and your children, and anything else that I see, I'm going to take it. And Ben-Hadad tells him he's upset over this. Ahab's upset over this, that Ben-Hadad has told him this. And he tells him, don't count your chickens before they hatch. It's not yours yet. You've got to come and take it first. And so Ben-Hadad does just that. He's got a great army with all of the modern weapons, great chariots, great horses, a huge army, and Israel is very small in number. And so Ben-Hadad says, I'm going to take it, and there's not anything you can do about it. And so he comes to do that, but what he finds out is that God delivers the Syrians into Israel's hand, and Israel wins the battle and sends the Syrians fleeing. This battle was fought in Samaria, in Israel, where there's mountains. And a year later, the prophet tells the king Ahab that the Syrians are going to return and they're going to fight another battle. And so a year goes on and the Syrians knew that there is no way that this was by accident that they lost this battle to Israel. Israel, with their small army, their light weapons, with no ability, no fighting ability like the Syrians had, and yet they lost. And so they knew this was something supernatural that had taken place. And so they knew that they attributed this to God. They understood this was God that had delivered them into Israel's hand, but they didn't have a full understanding of God because they still said that he was a little g god. They're gods, they said. Must be gods of the hills. And so they said, because we fought this battle up in the hills of Israel, that's why we lost, because their god must be a god of the mountains. They said, but let him come down off the mountain and come down here into Syria, and we'll fight them in the valleys, in the plains. And there we'll be able to get up our chariots running to full speed and our horses running at full speed, not the tight confines of the mountains, with the inclines and the slopes and all of those things, but we'll get on the flat ground where we can really put our weapons to use. And we'll number an army like we had the first time, as many men. Except this time, we'll put captains over the army instead of kings, men of war, who know what they're doing. And let Israel come down out of the hills and fight us on our own turf. And we'll have home field advantage and we'll win the battle the second time. In sports in modern day, teams do everything they can to get home field advantage because they know the territory. It gives them an advantage in the event that goes on. And Syria thought that if we could just change the location of where this battle takes place, the result will be different. But what they find out is that Israel sends down men like two little flocks of kids. And Syria numbers a great multitude, a great army like they had the first time, on their home turf, fighting in the valleys. But what they find out is the result was the same. They lost the second battle in a greater defeat than they lost the first battle in. The location did not matter. What mattered was the Lord. It was the Lord, not the location, that made the difference in the first battle, and it was the Lord that made the difference in the second battle. And God told the king of Israel, he said, because the Syrians said that I am only the God of the hills and not the God of the valleys, I'm going to deliver the Syrians into your hand the second time. And Syria found out that the God of Israel wasn't just the God of the mountains. He was also the God of the valleys. And he delivered Syria into the hands of Israel. Oftentimes, as Christians, we think that if my location could just change, things would all get better. If my circumstances were different, my life would be so much easier and so much better. But oftentimes what we find out is it's not the location that makes the difference. It's the Lord that makes the difference. And the Lord that we serve is the same God in the valley as he is on the mountain. He's the same Lord in both places. The location did not make the difference. The hills or the valleys, they're all the same to the Lord. He made them both. I think about Psalms chapter number 121, and verse number 1 is well known, where the Bible said, I will lift up mine eyes unto the hills, from whence cometh my help. But really, verse number 2 is very important in reading that verse, because verse number 2 says, my help cometh from the Lord, which made heaven and earth. I will lift up mine eyes unto the hills, from whence cometh my help. But really, the hills aren't what makes the difference. We need to get past the hills and look up a little farther to the heavens, because that's where the help really comes from, is from the Lord. I think about Jeremiah chapter 3 and verse number 23, where the Bible said, truly in vain is salvation hoped for from the hills and from the multitude of mountains. Truly in the Lord our God is the salvation of Israel. God is who our hope is in, not in our location, not in our circumstances. It's in Christ. And the Syrians thought that if we could just get Israel down here into the plains, down here into the valleys, then we could get a different result and we'll defeat the Israel's army. But the result was still the same, and God won the victory in the valley in a greater way than he had won the victory on the mountain. The God of the mountain is still God of the valleys. He's the God of the hills as well as the God of the plains. And I'm very thankful for that this morning. God won the victory. Oftentimes in life, we go through trials and troubles. And the Bible likens trials to many different things, but some of those things are battles. We fight battles in our life. Not just physical battles, but spiritual battles. The Bible said we fight against principalities and powers and rulers of darkness of this world and spiritual wickedness in high places. We fight those battles. That's why it's important to take on the whole armor of God to stand in the evil day. What are battles? Battles are opposition, things that come against you. Things that are opposed to you. Resistance. Something that just gets under your skin. Or something that's causing you irritation. Or something that is opposing you. It may be a coworker at work who's trying to provoke you. It may be that guy out on the interstate who cuts you off and who gets under your skin. That's battles that we face. Those are small battles, not physical battles, but spiritual battles. It may be oppression from the devil trying to bring opposition against you. That's battles that we face in life. Another thing that the Bible likens trials to is storms in life. Storms are in the atmosphere, not the terrain. Storms blow into our lives. We don't see them coming. It's just all of a sudden, here's the storm that blows into my life. And storms are very quick passing, but oftentimes the results linger for a lot longer after that. We saw that a few years ago with when the hurricane came through, and the storm came through in a day or two. But the results after the storm lasted for a year or two, and they're still going on today in some parts of the country. And so storms blow into our lives, and storms often come into our Christian life. It's something that you woke up on today, just like you did yesterday, thinking it was going to be a similar day, and all of a sudden something just hits you out of nowhere, and you think, where did that come from? It's like that afternoon thunderstorm that just arises and blows into your life, and it wreaks havoc. It causes distress. You don't see it coming, and all of a sudden, here you are in a great storm in your life. Then another thing the Bible likens trials to is valleys in our life. Valleys are different than storms because valleys you can see coming. They're a part of the landscape. They're not part of the atmosphere where they just blow in and blow out. They're a part of the terrain, and you walk down into the valley. You see it coming. Valleys usually last much longer than storms do. The storm blows in and blows out, but the valley is long and deep and dark. And the way to get out of a battle in your Christian life is you have to war. You've got to fight the good fight of faith. You've got to stand against that which is opposing you, and you've got to war to get out of a battle. The way to get out of a storm is you'd have to wait. Wait for it to blow over. Hunker down, get with the Lord, and let that storm blow over in your life. But the way to get out of a valley is you have to walk. You've got to walk out of the valley. You're not going to get from this side to the other side unless you walk through it. And the only way to walk through the valley is to start here and just put one foot in front of the other and keep walking by faith, step by step by step, and walk through the valley that's in your life. Life is full of ups and downs. And sometimes it's a time on the mountain. Sometimes it's times when we're in the valley and it seems that everything is going wrong. I'm old enough now where I can look back over my life and see the landscape of my life. It's not all just been a straight line and flat. There's been times of mountains, and there's been times of valleys. And I know something about both. I know something about the mountain. The mountain is sweet. It's good times. Everything is going right. On the mountaintop, the air is clear. It's freeing. The wind is blowing. And you can see for miles and miles. If you hike up to the top of a mountain on a clear day, you can look out over the horizon and see everything in the valley below. And you can see what's going on. And when you're on the mountaintop in your Christian life, that's what it feels like. It feels like you're close to God. That everything is clear. That it's freeing. That you're on top of the world. And everything's going smooth. Everything's going right. And it's a time of rejoicing and joy and happiness. And it's a great time to be living on top of the mountain. But the valley is different. In the valley, you can't see very far. Only what's right in front of you. Because the mountains block your view. And the valley is deep and it's dark. There's shadows in the valley. There's darkness in the valley. There's tall grass in the valley that obstructs your view. And it's where the fog settles down in the valley. And you can't see anything around you. And you wonder what's going on. You can't know what's in front of you because you can't see it. And oftentimes we go through times like that in our Christian life where you can't see what God's doing in your life. You can't see past right now because the fog is blown into your Christian life. And you're walking through this deep and this dark valley where the air is thick and it's hard to breathe and it's hard to get through what's going on in your valley, in your life. We have times in life of mountains, tops. We have times in life of valleys. And I'm thankful that I know something about both. I know something about the mountaintop. I've had some great mountaintop experiences in my life, and I know that you have as well. I remember I got saved when I was 7 years old, and that was a mountaintop experience in my life, the greatest thing that has ever happened to me. My parents didn't come to me and provoke me into getting saved. No one manipulated me and tried to deceive me into getting saved. I didn't know everything there was to know, but I knew this, that Jesus died for my sins, and if I wanted to go to heaven, I needed to get saved, and I didn't want to go to hell, and I knew that Jesus loved me, and that he died for me, and that he rose again the third day, and as a 7-year-old boy, I put my faith and trust in the Lord Jesus Christ, and God saved me.

0: 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We hope to be a blessing in preaching God's Word abroad. If you would like to write us, our address is 330 West Finger Street, Landrum, South Carolina, 29356. God bless you and have a wonderful day. A shining light in a world of darkness. 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
2: The Gospel of John, chapter number 20. The Bible said in verse 1, "The first day of the week cometh Mary Magdalene early, when it was yet dark, unto the sepulcher, and seeth the stone taken away from the sepulcher. Then she runneth and cometh to Simon Peter and to the other disciple whom Jesus loved, and saith unto them, They have taken away the Lord out of the sepulcher, and we know not where they have laid him. Peter therefore went forth, and that other disciple, and came to the sepulcher. So they ran both together, and the other disciple did outrun Peter, and came first to the sepulcher. And he, stooping down and looking in, saw the linen clothes lying, yet went he not in. Then cometh Simon Peter following him, and went in unto the sepulcher, and seeth the linen clothes lie, and the napkin that was about his head, about not lying with the linen clothes, but wrapped together in a place by itself. Then went in also the other disciple, which came first to the sepulcher, and he saw and believed. For as yet they knew not the scripture, that he must rise again from the dead. Then the disciples went away again to their own home. But Mary stood without at the sepulcher weeping. And as she wept, she stooped down and looked into the sepulcher, and seeth two angels in white sitting, the one at the head and the other at the feet, where the body of Jesus had lain. And they say unto her, Woman, why weepest thou? She saith unto them, Because they have taken away my Lord, and I know not where they have laid him. And when she had thus said, she turned herself back and saw Jesus standing, and knew not that it was Jesus. Jesus said unto her, Woman, why weepest thou? Whom seekest thou? She, supposing him to be the gardener, saith unto him, Sir, if thou have borne him hence, tell me where thou hast laid him, and I will take him away. Jesus said unto her, Mary. She turned herself and said unto him, Rabboni, which is to say, Master. Jesus said unto her, Touch me not, for I am not yet ascended to my Father, but go to my brethren and say unto them, I ascend unto my Father and your Father, and to my God and your God. Mary Magdalene came and told the disciples that she had seen the Lord, and that he had spoken these things unto her. I'm going to stop reading and have another word of prayer. And if the Lord help me for a few minutes this morning, I want to preach on this thought. Is Jesus laying or living? Let's pray. Our Father, we bow with thanksgiving this morning to thank you for the precious opportunity you give us to call upon your name. And Father, we thank you today, Lord, that we have a blessed hope.
3: Yes, Lord.
2: I'm glad I don't have a sad song to sing this morning. I'm glad this morning that we have a risen Lord and a reigning King. And I pray and plead that I will not try to pray in the flesh, but preach the Word of God. We ask God for your help today. And we'll pray that, God, you give the increase. In Jesus' name, amen and amen.

0: Golgotha was one of the most cruelest scenes mankind had ever endeavored. Because of a just man who knew no sin, died for the sins of the whole human race. This woman in this picture, words I read to you this morning, there's several characters here. There's Peter and John and Mary Magdalene and Thomas in this chapter 20. But the Holy Ghost gripped my heart about Mary Magdalene, a woman whom the Bible said the Lord had cast out many devils. I've often tried to picture, and I've read books about Mary Magdalene, the kind of woman of the world and an outcast, but the kind that Jesus came to die for and loved. Here on resurrection morning, Mary Magdalene is in the picture. I want to share with you a few things before I get to the very meat of the message concerning this text this morning, and we got to go back in chapter 19. But you're going to have to see an expired Savior. An expired Savior. Verse 25 of chapter 19. The Bible said, "Now there stood by the cross of Jesus his mother and his mother's sister, Mary the wife of Cleopas and Mary Magdalene." What a sight for anybody to behold, especially a mother, to have to watch her son die, whom she knew was innocent, whom she knew was the Son of God, and to watch him to be beat, spit upon, washed open, cut, bleeding. Watch him die. There was a crowd that day just sitting down, gaze stalking, looking upon the man in the middle, watching him die. I have had to stand beside places like that, not in scenes like this, but I have had to watch people to console the family as they take their life breath and leave this world. And underneath that cross that day on Golgotha stood a little woman named Mary Magdalene. A woman one day that the men knew her very well and the town knew her very well. But one day she met a man who cured all her problems, cast out all her devils, and changed her life for time and eternity. She watched as the blood dripped off the brow of our blessed Savior. She watched as the angry crowd come by, wagging their heads and making accusations. She watched as the mother of Mary stood there with tears falling off of her face, watching her darling son die. But she also heard something. The Bible said that in that hour, when Jesus therefore saw the mother and disciples standing by whom he loved, he said unto his mother, "Woman, behold thy son." Then said to the disciple, "Behold thy mother." And from that hour, that disciple took her from to his own home. After this, Jesus, knowing that all things were now accomplished, and that the scripture might be fulfilled, said, "I thirst." Now there was set a vessel full of vinegar, and they filled the sponge with vinegar and put it upon a hyssop and put it to his mouth. And when Jesus therefore received the vinegar, he said, "It's finished." Mary Magdalene heard our blessed Savior cry out toward mankind, "It's finished." He's not just talking about life. It's finished what God had sent him to do.
1: Right.
0: To reconcile man back to God, fulfill the law, and to bring a bridge to where man could get back to God. But she stood there and not only hear him say it's finished, But the Bible said, and he bowed his head and gave up the ghost. Yeah. What an awful scene for Mary Magdalene to see as a darling son of God with blood dripping off of his brow with his

0: back beat open, and his face was plucked, his beard plucked from his face. She watched the darling Son of God bow his head and cried, "It's finished," and he gave up the ghost. And then there was some enlightened scripture here. Enlightened scripture, verse 31. The Jews knew what was fixing to take place. They knew that they were not to leave man on that cross and let darkness hit him. So Pilate gave an order: break the legs of them criminals. For a man to hang on a cross would be a curse, but let the sun go down upon him, it would be even worse. They had a podium that when they put a man on a cross, he could put his feet on. To get some little leaf, he could push himself up and down. They came to the first thief. I don't know how they done it, but they broke his legs. And when they broke his legs, he gave away and it tore everything inside of him. They came to the other side of the cross and they broke that thief's legs. But when it come to the man in the middle, he had already died. Right. And Mary Magdalene seen him die. She knew he was dead. She watched him expire life out of him. And they didn't break his legs to fulfill the scriptures. Then comes a scene of Joseph of Arimathea and Nicodemus to beg for the body of Jesus. Right. Secret disciples coming out of the closet, coming to beg for the body, to embalm him. They took him off the cross, wrapped him in clean linen, and going to perfume him down and embalm him and put him into a new sepulcher where nobody had ever laid. Four times this word is mentioned in these scriptures. Lay, lay. Where have you laid him? Where have you laid him? And four times you said, where have you laid him? I want to talk to you about, is Jesus laying or is he living?
1: Right.
0: I want you to notice three things real quickly about Mary Magdalene. What a precious woman she was. Around that night around that home, it got dark. But she knew that Jesus said the third day he'd get up. And about to boil the breaking of the sunlight ever come upon the earth, Mary Magdalene scooted out of the house, headed toward the graveyard. And brother, because of love, it inspired her and expelled her to get up and go toward the cemetery. Now listen, you're looking at one man, I never did like to hang around the graveyards. Never will forget, me and my dad was a fishing late one night over yonder Lake Catcher. Coming out of that late light one night, driving that old truck coming up there, pow, a tire blew out. And it stopped right next to the graveyard, Silver Creek Baptist Church. And my dad said, we're going to have to get this tire fixed. And I was a little boy. I wasn't big then. And I still don't like hanging around them. I don't know. It is something about graveyards. I don't like them. I like to be around life. Don't you?
1: Right.
0: And I told my dad, I said, Dad, I don't like graveyards. He said, son, don't you worry about the dead. They won't bother you. It's the living that give you a problem.
1: Right.
0: I found that out to be true. But love, she went looking for the Lord at the graveyard. Early that morning, when she went looking at an inconvenient time. The light of the day had not ever come up. She didn't have a wheat light. She didn't have a blazer light. She didn't even have a two-cell flashlight. But she wanted to go see Jesus. She wanted to go to see the darling Son of one that died on Calvary. She wanted to go to the graveyard and see where he laid. And when she went up there, the Bible said it was not only early, but it was dark. And I believe with all my heart, there wasn't a glitter hardly or nothing going on. There wasn't no birds a-singing. There wasn't hardly a star out in the sky. And up beside that hillside, she went headed toward that graveyard. Little did she know, she was going to find out something that would really stir her motor. The Bible said when she got up to the graveyard, the Bible said the stone was rolled away. And I want to tell you, God didn't roll the stone away for Jesus to come out. Oh no, He rolled the stone away so the world could go in. He didn't need no help. Thank God He was the one that created the stone. And they laid Him in that sepulchre. And the Bible said that she had come to that sepulchre and seeth the stone removed. I'm glad for the day that I found out that the stone had been rolled away. And it wasn't in the sepulchre. Thank God Almighty. I'm talking about is Jesus laying or is He living? Secondly, we talk about verse 11, her love. The Bible said, but Mary stood outside the sepulchre weeping. Her heart was broke. The one who had changed her life, brother and sister, wasn't around no more. And the Bible said when she come to the graveyard, she began to weep. One of the most blessed things there is to help somebody get over somebody to pass is to weep. But Mary was weeping, and she was trying to look into that sepulchre. Peter and John had already came out and said, there's nobody in there. But the Bible said she stooped down. And boy, I want you to know, there's a day in life when He stooped down. There's a woman caught in an act of adultery. And my God, and they pull her out there in the public to make a public display of her. And the Bible said that when they brought her to Jesus, the Bible said Jesus stooped down and He rolled in the stand. I don't know what He wrote. He might have wrote, for God so loved the world that He gave His only Son. I don't know what He wrote in the sand, but whatever it was good enough anyhow. But the Bible said she stooped down. I can only imagine that woman weeping, stooping down and looking in that sepulchre to see what she could see. And here's what's amazing, what she saw. She saw two angels in that sepulchre. One at the head and one at the foot. Does that speak anything to you this morning? Why there was two angels in there, one at the head and one at the foot? I'll tell you what that meant. Over here in that Old Testament economy, when God gave them that tabernacle and God gave them furniture to put in that tabernacle, God told them and said, you make a mercy seat. You put a mercy seat in there. Overlay it with gold. Put the lid with gold. And at the head, you make a serapin on the front of it. And on the bottom of it, you put another serapin overshadowing the mercy seat. Glory to God. And just a picture of what Jesus was, He was our mercy. Thank God He died for the unjust. Amen. The holy for the unholy. And when she looked in there, she saw two angels. Now listen. I'm not trying to be funny, and I'm not trying to be odd, but I've never seen an angel. I heard people say, why, he's a little angel. You know what they're talking about? They're talking about that baby. Oh, he's just a little angel. Well, about 3 o'clock in the morning when he gets hungry or wet, he's not an angel no more then. He turns into a little devil then. Right. But I want you to know, she wasn't scared. I don't know what I'd do. Brother and sister, when I was growing up, with them boys over yonder in Lee, North Carolina, we used to get up on the side of a mountain and we'd go in those caves. Really, we would. We'd go in those caves. We just blessed to God we didn't fall off in some deep hole in there or something happened to us. But I don't know what I'd have done if I'd have been Mary when I stooped down, looked in there, and I saw two angels sitting there. Those angels didn't bother Mary. She wasn't interested in angels. She is a hunting the Savior. She is hunting the Redeemer. She is hunting the one that she loved. And when she looked in, the Bible said there that they had spoke to her, woman, whom seekest thou? I've been preaching 30 years. And last night I read that. Then I read on down there where Jesus said the same thing to her. It's in different words there. Woman, whom seekest thou? In other words, whom you're seeking. Why, well, that's a strange question. Just a few days ago, they brought a man off a cross, wrapped him up, blood-stained linen down here, and laid him in the sepulcher, and you asked me whom you're seeking. She ought to have got in on what they had said to her. He's not here. Thank God old Luke said, he's not here, for he's risen. That's what he done. He got up. Death couldn't hold him.
2: Amen,
0: I mean, the first man sold the human race down the tube. That's why people die. That's why me and you will have to die. Because Adam sold the whole human race down the tube. And from Adam all the way down, death had reached out and got a hold of them. That old black dragon of death got a hold of them. That one that got a hold of Adam. And from Adam all the way down, he grabbed a hold of the best there was and he put them to sleep. But one day when he come up over under that Nazarene, thank God death said, let me have my hand at him. I put every one of them to sleep. I hold them down. I can just see death say, don't you worry about him. I'll put him to sleep. And when death came over to Jesus, he said, there's something different about this man. I can't hold him. God, I can't hold him down. There's something different about him. No wonder Jesus said, I am he that was dead and I'm alive forevermore. And I have the keys of death, hell, and the grave.
2: Amen.
0: I can see corruption. Corruption. That's why the psalmist said, thou will not let thy soul be left in hell, and I shall not see corruption. The very moment that life begins to stop in somebody. Have you ever held a hand of somebody you love? I've held many of them. Be standing there holding their hand just as warm as it can be, and all of a sudden life stopped, and all of a sudden that hand will start turning cold, and corruption begins to infiltrate that human body. That old carcass of a clay, oh, corruption begins to move in. That's why they had to use embalming fluid. If it didn't, man would stink. I can just see corruption say, well, today don't you worry about him. I've corrupted everybody there is, no different from this man. And I can see corruption making his way toward the Lord Jesus, and all of a sudden corruption must stop. He said, there's something about him I can't do nothing with. Every time I get close to him, I get a smell of the rose of Sharon and the lily of the valley. Hey, I can't corrupt this man. Hey, my aunt, listen, she's been looking. And she's been loving. Her love was undeniable. Because the Bible said, here the Bible said in verse 13, they said to her, woman, why weepest thou? She said unto them, because they have taken away my Lord, and I know not where they have laid him. She still thinks he's laying somewhere. She still thinks that corruption and death has done to him like everybody else. But she loved him. Angels wasn't going to run her away. A tomb wasn't going to run her away. She was too much in love with this man. But wait a minute. And when she had just said, and when she had thus said, she turned herself back and saw Jesus standing and knew not that it was Jesus. I wonder why she couldn't recognize him. I wonder why she couldn't do it. Was it because she had so much tears coming out of her eyes? Sometimes people go to cry and they'll say, wait, let me clear my eyes out so I can see. Or was she so confused about what was going on when she turned? The last time she saw Jesus, Brother Larry, she saw him on Calvary's cross. She saw a man whose face was beat like hamburger meat. She saw a man whose back was given to the whipping post. She saw a man with a crown of thorns stuck upon him, and his head was a bleeding open. The last time she saw him, she saw a Roman soldier stick a spear in his side, and out came forth blood and water. The last time she saw him with prints in his hands and nails hanging on the cross. That's when she saw him, but he's different now. She didn't recognize him. Oh, my God. I'm glad he got up.
2: Yeah. Amen.
0: I'm glad he got out. And he's fixing to get on.
2: Amen.
0: Amen. And the Bible said she didn't know him. And the Bible said Jesus said unto her the same words, the same identical words the angel said to her. Woman, why weepest thou? Why weepest thou? Who seekest thou? He said to her, you're weeping, and who are you seeking? They say, I don't know. But I heard Mays Jackson tell it many a time. Oh, Brother Mays, and I've never been. But Brother Mays said he went to Israel, over there at Jerusalem. And said, when you get over there, every one of those guides wants to take you down there to see the place where Jesus lay. One man said, Mr. Jackson, you want to go see the place where Jesus lay? He said, yes. And he went in there and he came out. And nothing said, Mr. Jackson, you want to see the place where Jesus lay? He said, yes. And nothing was taken to another sepulcher. He said, several had done that to him. And said when he come out that last time, he said it just dawned on him. Hey, they something about every one of these sepulchers that had something in common. He said they all empty.
2: Amen. Yes,
0: sir. He's not there.
2: Right.
0: Amen. He's not there. He got up.
2: Yeah.
0: He told them he would. He told them over there before him. He said, you destroy this body in 3 days and I'll rise again. And they said, in 46 years we build this temple and you're going to get it up in 3 days? He wasn't talking about that temple. He was talking about this temple.
2: Right.
0: He said, as Jonah was 3 days and three nights in the heart of the earth, so shall be the Son of Man. So when they took him off the cross, I don't know what all took place, but I do know that the Bible said that he went down to the lower parts and preached to them in prison, and he was going to lead captive captivity. I can't help to think, Brother Chris, when old Abraham was down there and Ezekiel and Isaiah looking for him to come, for Shiloh to come. One day old Abraham seen somebody coming down through there, and somebody said, who's that? He said, this man's different. This is he. This is he whom we've been looking for. You can believe what he want to, but the Bible said he led captive captivity.
2: Right.
0: He brought them out of there.
2: Yeah.
0: Yes, sir. And this is what happened here. Jesus said to her, woman, whom why weepest thou? Whom seekest thou? She supposing him to be the gardener. She wasn't scared of the angels, and she wasn't scared of the dark, and she wasn't scared of the gardener. She thought he was a gardener. Maybe the one that took care of that place around there. And she said, supposing him to be the gardener, said to him, sir, here she goes again. Sir, if thou have borne him hence, tell me where thou hast laid him, and I'll take him away. You know, a thought hit me. You'll never convince me that Jesus was just a little weak-kneed feller. No, sir. I believe he was a man. I believe he was much of a man. As a matter of fact, when he went into the temple, the Bible said he kicked over their tables. He threw dirt, took those whip and drove those people out of that place and made that place a den of thieves. I don't believe a little old fella could have walked in there and done that. And beside that, when he come down to crucify him, they laid a cross upon his shoulder. And with a blood drop coming out of his body, he marched all the way up Golgotha's hill. And she's supposing him to be the gardener. But wait a minute. Like a thunderbolt out of the sky. Like news that rang throughout the valley. Something took place to change her for time and eternity. He said one word. The Bible said, my sheep hear my voice. And in her brokenness, and in her weepiness, and all her travail of her spirit, Jesus just said, Mary!
3: 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You can contact our pastor at air code 864-457-3217, or you can drop him a letter at 217 Bird Mountain Road, Landrum, South Carolina. That's 2-9.
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5: With SRN News, I'm Bob Agnew in Washington. The Senate has confirmed Todd Blanche as the next Attorney General of the United States. It came in a paper-thin party-line vote in the wee hours of the morning today, even though he's been serving in that capacity, in a temporary capacity anyway. It's now going to give him more freedom to carry out the president's agenda. Florida Senator Republican Rick Scott told the Salem Radio Network this week that mainstream Democrats he knows on Capitol Hill have lost their way and are now being intimidated by the socialist left-leaning wing of their party.
6: They're scared of Mondami and AOC. They vote like Mondami and AOC would vote. And so they've lost their party. They can't stand up for themselves. And so even if they're not radical, they're voting radical because they're scared to death. I mean, Mondami and AOC run the Democrat Party now.
5: Florida Senator Rick Scott was interviewed this week by the Salem Radio Network, as was Vice President J.D. Vance. He said on the Hugh Hewitt Show that in his brand new book, Communion, he focuses on his own personal faith journey and how it's okay to question your faith if it leads to a stronger commitment in the end.
7: God works through imperfect people. And so the argument is not that the church is perfect. The argument is not that the church always succeeds in its effort to help people and to serve people. The argument, though, is that this institution, in its very imperfect way, does reveal something about Jesus Christ and his love for people.
5: That is Vice President J.D. Vance. A major White House construction project just hit a legal roadblock, Willie Nelson reports.
8: This court has ordered the Trump administration to halt construction of the planned White House ballroom, ruling that President Trump cannot build it without approval from Congress. The 2-1 decision finds the president lacks unilateral authority for the project, even though the administration says it is being paid for entirely with private funds. The court put its order on hold for 2 weeks to give the administration time to appeal to the Supreme Court. Willie Nelson, The White House.
5: And this is SRN News. Arkansas going all in now on the culture of life, Michael Harrington reports.
9: The state government has granted $1.7 million to pro-life pregnancy centers this year and is vowing to give $3.5 million in 2027. The Arkansas Family Council is cheering the grants, adding, quote, "Providing public money for pregnancy resource centers is a major part of reducing the number of abortions in the state, and we deeply appreciate the Arkansas legislature and the governor for their commitment to supporting these good organizations." Michael Harrington reporting.
5: Muslim parents in several Islamic private schools are suing Texas leaders over a private school voucher program they say blocks them because of religion. The state says schools associated with the accreditation company Cognia had hosted events organized by the Council on American Islamic Relations. That Muslim civil rights group was recently designated a terrorist organization by the Texas government. This is SRN News. A major cereal company speeding up its plan to drop synthetic dyes from its products a year ahead of schedule.
10: W.K. Kellogg says it will remove artificial colors from all of its cereals by the end of this year. It's also invested in equipment to help make the transition to natural colors. In addition, Kellogg says it's removing BHT, an artificial preservative, from the small number of cereals that still contain it. The company has faced pressure for years to remove artificial ingredients from its cereals. That pressure has grown under Health Secretary Robert F. Kennedy Jr., who's urged food companies to phase out petroleum-based artificial dyes. I'm Marcela Sanchez.
5: The Department of Homeland Security reports record-setting deportations of illegal aliens by the Trump administration. A new report totals about 1.4 million forced removals, averaging some 4,200 per day during the president's second term. You'll find more of these stories at srnnews.com.
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13: A man that holds to that idea has certainly not deceived God, and you've not deceived your family, and you've not deceived me. You've deceived yourself. There's not one person in this building that's strong enough to toy and trifle with sin. And when you get the idea that you've apprehended, you've been saved so long, and you're so strong in the Lord until I can let my guard down, Oh, you're treading dangerous soil. And the moment you let your guard down, the devil will slip that fiery dart through and pierce you and capture you and destroy your testimony and rob you of your joy. Be not deceived about sin. Now, the only proper attitude that me and you ought to have toward the sin problem is to flee fornication. Flee youthful flesh. Avoid fornicators. Any other attitude is presumptuousness. And that presumptuousness could be your ruin and your doom if you toy with it. Now, the Bible abounds with many illustrations of what I'm saying. Probably the most famous is Samson. And if there was a man that had cause to rely upon the strength of his arm, Samson was that man. He was a great man in many ways. He was one of the judges of Israel. He was the mightiest man physically that had ever lived. And Samson, I'm afraid, resorted to that and leaned upon that. And it became his ruin and his doom. And they cut his hair off and he became as weak as any other man. And he lost his testimony and his position and his life, in fact, through his presumptuousness. Now, don't commit that folly. Don't commit that folly. There are no strong people in this building. I mean by that, there isn't one person, including the pastor, strong enough to withstand the wiles of the devil without the grace of God as my helper. That's why I think you need to be in church every time you can get in church. That's why you ought to go to the prayer rooms every time you can go. That's why you ought to pick up the Bible and read it every time you can. That's why you ought to listen to the radio and good gospel programs every time you can. You need it. You need it. They're no strong people. The devil has greater might to deceive than you have to resist within yourselves. Now, greater is he that's within me, that's God, than he that's within the world. But as far as my flesh is concerned, be not deceived about yourselves. Be not deceived about sin. Be not deceived about self. Be not deceived about the end of sin. Now, my text has already anticipated that in the end it's going to destroy and bring you low. And there's no way in the world for any man to avoid the ruin and the ravage that sin always brings. Be not deceived about that. And then I remind you also, be not deceived about the wiles of the devil. When the devil comes against you to bring a fiery dart or a fiery temptation, he's not going to give you the advantage. He's not going to forewarn you. And he's not going to say, now you better get ready, boy. I'm fixing to come against you. And he's not going to let you in as to the method of the attack or the method of the strategy. But like a roaring lion, the devil will press the battle against you, sometimes from the least expected place. That awful temptation will overwhelm. And here it is, and you were not looking for it. Here it is, and you're not prepared for it. Be not deceived about the wiles of the devil and the method and the strategy of the enemy. Eternal vigilance is the price of victory. That's not my proverb. But that's a tremendous statement. And if there ever was a true a statement in the Bible, it's when Jesus said, watch and pray, lest ye enter into temptation. Watch and pray. Oh, my soul, I speak to myself. Watch and pray, lest ye enter into temptation. Now, I'm preaching to you. I'm preaching to deacons and to good ladies and to fine young people. I'm preaching to you. Watch and pray. I preach to my soul, my own soul. Watch and pray, lest ye enter into temptation. Be not deceived about the wiles of the devil. Then I want you to note the second thing in the text. Galatians 6 and verse number 7. Be not deceived. Number 2, God is not mocked. Now what does that mean? God is not mocked. Paul put it in other words in Romans 1:27. When he said, which is meat? God is not mocked. What does that mean? It means that God is not to be winked at. God is not to be presumed upon. You're not to be presumptuous. You're not to tread where angels fear to tread, is what it means. Be not mocked. God's words are without repentance. God's decrees are without repentance. And when God decrees judgment, there's no way in the world to avoid or to evade or set that judgment aside. God is not mocked. Now, here's my own illustration of that. Suppose somebody in this building, any of us, would presumptuously begin to toy with sin. You name the sin, it makes no difference what it is. But we'd presumptuously begin to toy with sin. And we'd say to ourselves, well, I've been in the way a long time, and I've been successful as a Christian, and successful as a Sunday school teacher, successful as a deacon. And I think I can do this thing. And nobody will ever know it. I'll not pay. I'll be able to get by. I know just how far to go. I know exactly how to do what I'm thinking about doing. And God will not punish. God is not mocked, which is meat. God is not to be mocked. I winked at. God's words are established. God's decrees are without repentance. Now, for you to assume the attitude that you can get by is God is not mocked. You're trying to mock God. You're trying to set God's decrees aside. You're trying to say, not me, maybe you, but not me. I'm not bound by that decree. I'm not bound by this law. I can do it and get by with it. You're making a mock of sin by assuming that attitude. And you know what the Bible says? The Bible says fools make a mock of sin. Now you classify yourself. You make a mock of sin, the Bible calls you a fool. Now, I didn't call you a fool now. Don't get angry with the preacher. I didn't call you a fool. I'm reminding you, the Bible says fools make a mock of sin. Now, you can't mock God. You can't mock God's Bible. And you can't mock God's preachers. You can't mock your own conscience and get by. Be not deceived. God is not to be mocked. God is to be feared. God is to be obeyed. God is to be loved. God is to be worshipped. Never is the Almighty to be presumed upon. God is not to be mocked. And yet the world is filled up with people today who mock God by their wickedness, by their sin, by their refusing to repent. Be not deceived. God is not mocked. Now, what God decrees will come to pass. And these wretched people, in the words of my text in Romans 1:27, are these that were given up to vile affections. They shall receive in themselves the recompense of their error. They're going to reap what they've sown. They're going to receive in themselves the recompense of their error, which is meat. It's bound to happen. Then number three. Be not deceived. Number two, God is not mocked. Number three, for whatsoever man soweth, that shall he also reap. Now that's what the Bible says. It's a text of Scripture, but it's also a law. There are certain laws that God set up in this universe that govern the universe, in fact. The law of gravity is a law. The law says that if you jump off the pinnacle of this church building, you're going to the ground, and you're going to have a collision with the ground and come up mortally injured if you jump off the pinnacle of this temple, of this church. Gravity will pull you down to the earth. And so it is. That's a law. No man can set it aside. There's the law of electricity. Benjamin Franklin did not invent electricity. He discovered electricity. And the law of electricity has two, a negative and a positive pull. Any one of those, either one of those, is powerless to produce light and to serve you within itself. But put those two together, and you have light out of the bulbs above your head. And you have the air conditioner running because the electricity is regulated by its own law. Suppose you said, well, I don't put much stock in that. And you went up there and screwed out one of those bulbs in the lights above your head. And you said, just to show you that I pay no attention to that law, you put your finger up in the socket. Don't anything happen. Nothing will happen. I'll put my finger in that socket. We'll pick you up off the floor. You'll find out something will happen. Because the law says that if you touch that positive and negative line, you're going to get a kick. And you'll get it. Now, you can touch one at a time and get by with it. These boys that work in electronics, they know exactly how to do it. If I tried to wire a house that burned down the first night, if I tried to correct some power failure in a house, I'd foul it up worse because I don't understand the law of electronics. But these fellas can wire these houses up and never feel a pinch, never get shocked. They know exactly what wire to handle, when to handle it, and when not to handle it. They know exactly. But I don't understand that. I wouldn't dare try it. But they try it, and they do it all day long with the greatest of ease because they know the law. But even with their skill, and these brethren have skill that can do that kind of work, with all their skill, they dare not violate the law. Now, I may go into the house and or in the attic of the house and violate the law ignorantly. I get the same shock whether I do it deliberately or ignorantly. But these fellows that know how to work on it, they never ignorantly do it. But some smart fellow may deliberately do it. Now, they're going to get a shock. No, you violate the law of electricity, you'll feel it. As long as you observe that law, you have nothing to fear. The house will never burn down, and you'll never get a shock. But you violate it, you're going to feel it and suffer. Now, that's a law. There are many other laws that govern us. Here's one that I just read a moment ago. For whatsoever man soweth, that shall he also reap. Now, that's not wisdom, that's a law. It doesn't take a wise man to figure that out. You don't have to go to college to know that. A simple person can know that. If I was a farmer, I could go out into the field and prepare the field to plant a certain kind of food. And when the field is already plowed and everything is ready now to sow the seed, I went down to the store and I bought a bushel of seed wheat or seed corn or whatever it might be. And I came back to that field and I planted that corn or I sowed that wheat. And I worked and cultivated and irrigated and God sent the rain. After a while, something would come up. Now, you know exactly what's going to come up. If I sowed wheat, wheat will come up. If I planted corn, corn will come up. And if I planted corn and got wheat, then the whole law of God has been reversed and put in a different gear. We've destroyed the Creator. If I sow corn and get wheat, something is wrong, dreadfully wrong, positively wrong. And there has never been a farmer that sowed wheat and got corn. And you know that. So obvious anybody can know that. You sow corn, you're going to get corn. You sow wheat, you're going to get wheat. You plant a fig tree, you'll get figs. You plant an apple tree, you'll get apples. You plant a peach tree, you'll get peaches. That's natural. That's normal. That's a law. God made it that way. And you can never mix them. They're separated in the providence of God. God doesn't give you a field of corn. He doesn't give you half corn, half wheat. You get all corn. That's a law. And here's a law. Whatsoever man soweth, that shall he also reap. Now, verse number 8 is a commentary. He that soweth to the flesh. Here's a man everybody's sowing. All do we sow. We've been sowing all of our lifetime. In line of what I'm preaching about from the text. All of us sow. Now, our seed may be different, but we're all sowers nonetheless. But here's a man out in the world, and he's sowing to the dance. He's sowing to the card game. He's sowing to the liquor habit. He's sowing to profanity. He's sowing to adultery. He's sowing to fornication. And he's sowing to lust. And by the way, all those things you'll find mentioned in Galatians chapter number 5, beginning with verse number 17. He sows all those things. Now, if a man lives a lifetime sowing those things, you're not going to expect them to reap a generation of preachers and Sunday school teachers and missionaries and tithers and clean livers and dedicated young girls, consecrated young men. Man sold that kind of life, he's going to reap a generation of criminals and dopers and long-haired and revolutionaries and hippies and yippies and naked people. That's what you reap. And that's as normal as it can be. What do you expect? He that soweth to the flesh shall of the flesh reap corruption. That's a law, and no man in the world can change that law, you see. And there are people all over this city of ours today sowing to the flesh. Down here next to Kay's restaurant is a dance studio. Sometimes I go to Kay's restaurant to have my meal, and there in the dance studio, half a dozen mothers going in and out with their little girls with their tight black tights, teaching those little 6, 7, 8 year old girls the art of the dance floor. Now that mother's sowing to the flesh. Don't you deny that. Say, preacher, you're narrow-minded. You can call me what you may. You couldn't deny what I said. That's sowing to the flesh. And just as surely as a mother sows that kind of seed in the life of her children, she can expect to reap what she sowed. When a mother sows that kind of a life, and that child comes home at 16 or 17 pregnant, what do you expect? Or comes home at the age of 18, drunk, what do you expect? Or becomes addicted to dope, what do you expect? Or gets wound up with their own crowd, hangs around some drive-in, revolutionary crowd, hippie crowd, what do you expect? Now sometimes children of good people get involved, don't misunderstand me. But I'm saying generally speaking, those that get involved in that kind of thing are from families that sold to the flesh, and you know that so. Now, what does a dad expect? Listen to me. What can a dad expect if he keeps his refrigerator full? Now let me say, nobody else leave the building I finish. Several mothers have had to take the baby, I understand that. But if you don't have to leave, just sit right tight while I finish. No more moving about. What can a dad expect if his refrigerator is full of beer and wine? And every time he comes home at nighttime, he sits down for his TV and he's got 2 or 3 cans of beer on the magazine rack or the coffee table or nearby the chair. And he sits there and drinks that beer until he goes to bed and smokes his cigarettes until he goes to bed. And he does that every night. Works 8 hours a day and come home and drinks a 6-pack of beer every night. And his kids see that. His little girl sees that. His son sees that. His wife sees that. His neighbors see that. And there he is sowing that kind of thing. Now what in the world can that man expect except to reap a boy that'll drink and a daughter that's a cocktail sipper? That's as logical as it can be. It's a sad commentary. These folk that keep their refrigerators full of 6-packs. If I was you, if I had to drink a can of beer, I'd go out behind the barn. And while the mule had his face turned, I think I'd drink it. I wouldn't sit in front of a TV and drink a can of beer with my little boy watching me. I'd have enough respect for a lad not to do that. And a man that'll sit and drink beer and whiskey before his children doesn't care about the souls of his children. And he's sowing to the flesh and he's going to reap corruption from it. And you know that. My dad, God bless him, not as great a man as some men may be, but I never saw my dad lift a can of beer to his lips in my life. I never saw my dad drink a cocktail or take a swallow of whiskey in my life. Never. I never smell whiskey on my dad's breath in my life. Praise God. I'm glad that's the kind of daddy I had. Never. And consequently, my two brothers and myself have never used it. My sisters have never used it. I stand before you, a man of my age, having never drank one can of beer in my life. Having never drank one drop of whiskey in my life. Preacher, you missed it. You're foolish, my friend. I haven't missed anything but a headache and a hangover. I missed nothing but a flushed face and blurred eyes. I missed nothing but sorrow and misery. I missed nothing but a pauper's grave. I missed nothing but a broken home. I miss nothing but drunken children. Don't you tell me I missed anything. No, my friend. That's the way it ought to be. He that soweth to the flesh shall of the flesh reap corruption. Now you sow, you're going to reap what you sow. Brother Melvin got kind of tight on you Wednesday night. And I got home, my wife is jumping up and down. She said, I could have hugged Melvin and kissed him. She said, how wonderful he preached. How wonderful he preached. And he got talking about some of the women wearing their pantsuits, you know. And I'm not taking Melvin's storm. When I heard about it, I said, amen, more power to him. I agree with him 100%. Well, what do you expect, mother, when you dress like some of you do around your children, you see? But to reap the same thing. You're going to reap what you sow. Let chips fall where they may. Now, that's not my law. I haven't decreed anything. I have no authority to judge anybody. I have no right to mete out punishment to anybody. I'm simply reading out of the Bible. Here it is. And your Bible says what mine does. Whatsoever man soweth, that shall he also reap. And he that soweth to the flesh shall of the flesh reap corruption. But let me close on a positive note. The next clause in verse 8 says, but he that soweth to the Spirit shall of the Spirit reap life everlasting. Now, if I was blind and spiritually ignorant, I think I'd have enough judgment to know which is better of the two. It's better by far to sow to the Spirit, brethren, and sow to godliness and righteousness and walk holy and circumspectly. It'll pay a great reward. But you set aside the law of God and sow to the flesh, in the words of the text in Romans 1:27, you're going to receive in yourself the recompense of your error, which is meat. You're going to reap what you sow. Let's bow our heads in prayer. Every head bowed, every eye closed.
11: 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The title of the sermon is The Law of Sowing and Reaping. 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

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Alrighty, taking a quick look at our weather. We've got a few clouds right now outside in the upstate South Carolina area. We've got 83 degree weather right now. 91 is the high for the day, low of 71. 20% chance of storms leading into the afternoon. We've got low of 71. I've already said that. Low of 71, but a 20% chance of storms leading into the evening, and that should cut off by the night. High of 92, low of 72 for tomorrow. 30% chance of storms into the midday. Alrighty, taking a quick look at what's to come on WTBI Radio. We're going to have my favorite song playing next, The Doucettes singing No One Else. Specifically by them, that's my favorite. Rochester's Heaven, Can You Imagine? After that, then Breaking Ground with the beautiful song Field of Grace. Very thankful for Kyla Rowland writing all of those wonderful songs she did, and Field of Grace is just one of those. And Breaking Ground does it, in my opinion, the absolute best. It really captures the message of the song very, very well. Alrighty. Once again, we want to thank you for listening to WTBI Radio. Trust that our programming will continue to be a blessing. Those of you who are on the road, stay safe. Please just have a wonderful day and keep listening.

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1: 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That's 864-269-2760. That address again, 3931 White Horse Road, Greenville, near the crossing of Highway 123. You are also welcome to visit the school website, tabernaclebaptistschool.org. 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
1: With SRN News, I'm Bob Agnew in Washington. The Senate has confirmed Todd Blanch to serve as the next attorney general by the narrowest of margins.
2: It was by the narrowest of margins and overnight, but the Republican-led Senate has confirmed acting attorney general Todd Blanch as the new attorney general in a 50-49 vote. This after Republican Senators Susan Collins of Maine and Lisa Murkowski of Alaska said they would oppose Blanch's confirmation. But Republican Bill Cassidy said on the Senate floor earlier Friday, he would vote yes.
3: Mr. Blanch showed poor judgment in approving the anti-weaponization slush fund and exempting the president from IRS audits. No American should be unfairly targeted by the law, but no American should be above the law. Mr. Blanch said these were mistakes and he has made efforts to kill the slush fund.
2: Blanch says on social media that he's deeply honored by the trust and confidence President Trump has placed in me and that he's grateful to senators working late to confirm him. Donna Water, Washington.
1: Republican Senator Dave McCormick of Pennsylvania says the Democrat Party is adopting a dangerous socialist ideology following the most left-leaning members of their party.
4: This is not the extreme of the Democratic Party. This has become the mainstream of the Democratic Party. It is anti-law enforcement, it's anti-military, it's anti-business, it's anti-Semitic, and it's anti-America.
1: Senator McCormick made his comments to the Salem Radio Network this week. A new FBI report is clarifying the facts when it comes to active shooter incidents.
5: The FBI recorded 34 active shooter incidents in 2025, most of them in commercial areas. Handguns were the most common weapon used. Notably, civilians intervened in more than one in five of the attacks and stopped the shooter in seven cases. The report found that many of those successful interventions happen outside gun-free zones, which the FBI noted can delay an armed response. Willie Nelson, The White House.
1: Now, this is SRN News. A legal victory for religious freedom in the state of Michigan.
6: A physician assistant who was fired for refusing to assist on a sex change operation has settled a lawsuit against University of Michigan Health West for $410,000. First Liberty represented Valerie Klusterman and has issued a statement to the Christian Post saying, quote, Title VII prohibits employers from discriminating against and punishing employees for their faith. Employers cannot drive out people like Valerie just because of their sincere religious beliefs. Michael Harrington reporting.
1: Israelis across political and religious lines are worried about the weakening connection with younger Jewish Americans. A recent AP poll showed that American Jews under the age of 45 tend to consider support for Israel less crucial to their Jewish identity than older adults. Israeli government officials, faith leaders, and those working on exchange programs between the two countries consider a close relationship with diaspora Jews a strategic asset. This is SRN News. More U.S. adults are turning to artificial intelligence for help with their financial questions.
7: But it's far from the most trusted source of advice. That's according to a new Gallup survey conducted in partnership with financial services firm Edward Jones. About one in five Americans who sought financial guidance in the past year used AI, but fewer than 3 in 10 adults overall have any confidence in its expertise. That according to the survey. The poll found a disconnect between the resources Americans trust for financial advice and the ones they actually rely on. Keith Peters, Washington.
1: Authorities in eastern China are shutting schools and tourist sites as Typhoon Dolphin heads for the coast. The storm is threatening to make landfall with maximum sustained winds of just over 100 miles an hour. Who knows how strong when it makes expected landfall tomorrow, late Sunday, expected to bring heavy rains along with severe flooding and even potentially deadly landslides. You'll find more on these stories at srnnews.com.
8: 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As of right now, in the upstate area of South Carolina, we've got a few clouds at 87 degrees, high of 91 for the day, low of 71, so we're pushing that high. This afternoon, we've got a 20% chance of storms leading into the evening. Tonight, it should be partly cloudy. High of 92 for tomorrow, low of 72. Midday, 30% chance of storms. Primitive Road coming up next with I Am the One. Then the Morrison Sisters with a really, really good song, Jesus Passed By. Then we'll have some promos for the Tabernacle Bookstore, Climate Control of Easley. And then we'll get right back into the music with This World Is Not My Home by Maple Ridge. Then we will have the Doucette singing Jesus Stepped In. Then Right Side with Rescue Was Made. Once again, we want to thank you all for listening to WTBI Radio. We trust that our programming so far has been a blessing. And we trust that it will continue to be such. Those of you who are going down the road, please stay safe, stay tuned, and thank you for listening.

0: 269-2760 is the number to reach the Tabernacle Christian Bookstore. 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Items include study Bibles, outlines, concordances, illustrated volumes, Bible land maps, Christian novels, children's books, and commentaries by numerous Christian authors. A variety of music albums are available. Gift ideas as well as birthday and greeting cards can also be found at the Tabernacle Christian Bookstore. 3931 Whitehorse Road near the crossing of Highway 123 on the west side of Greenville. Again, for information or directions, 269-2760. That's 864-269-2760 for the Tabernacle Christian Bookstore.
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Many people send in requests just wanting to pray for others, some praying for themselves, whatever it is. If it matters to you, it matters to the Master. So that means that you can take it to Him. And if you send it our way, then we will bring it all to Him, just as you want to do. But without further ado, we'll go before the throne of our Lord and plead the case of these requests. Heavenly Father, I come before you this day. Lord, I thank you for the wonderful mercy that you've had upon me today. Lord, thank you for keeping yourself in my mind. Lord God, you've helped me think about you, Lord God, when I've been tempted to think, Lord God, about, Lord God, just everything that's going on in the world, Lord God, everything that's happening, and Lord God, I just want to thank you for keeping yourself in my mind. I pray, Jesus, that you would help me to remember you in all my ways. Lord God, I thank you for your love and mercy. Lord God, though we're unworthy, I ask, Lord Jesus, that you would please continue to help us remember you in all our ways. Father, I come before you, Lord God, on behalf of this woman who has serious health needs. Lord God, she's just got several health problems, and Lord God, even in the family. Lord God, I pray that you would just bless her. Lord God, help her and heal her, Lord. You know exactly what to do. Lord God, I pray that you would just continue to work. Father, I come before you, Lord God, for somebody's daughter who's got cancer. Lord God, I know that's not an easy road. Lord God, I've never been down that road before. Lord God, I've known people who have. Lord God, I've lost people to it. Lord God, I pray that you would get her through. Lord God, I pray that you would just pick her up and hold her till she can find peace. Lord God, I ask that you would just have your own way. Lord God, help us to remember that the judge of all the earth will do right. Lord God, that your ways are always perfect. Lord God, I pray for this mother and daughter, Lord God, who both have eye problems. Lord God, I'm asking that you would please help them, be with them. Lord God, I pray that no matter what they go through, they'd remember that you're right there with them. Father, I come before you, Lord God, for a lady by the name of Elizabeth Barlow, Lord God. She's got low blood pressure, Lord God, and I understand that can be a serious problem. Lord God, high blood pressure can be a problem, but low blood pressure can too. So, Lord God, I come before you, Lord God, just asking that you would have your own will and way. But, Lord God, I pray that you would just lower it and help her, Lord. Lord God, I pray for this church, Lord God, who's had a massive leak. Lord God, I've been getting updates. Lord God, they know where it's at. But, Lord God, I want to ask that you would let the insurance cover it, Lord God, when the people come to look at it. I pray, Jesus, that you would let them just find everything, Lord God, and be able to make it all right. Lord God, I ask that you would help them. Just stand right there and help them, Lord. Father, I pray that you would just let the insurance cover it. Lord God, I pray that you would Lord, just let the insurance cover it, because, Lord God, that this is a small church, Lord God. Lord God, I don't know, Lord God, besides, of course, the moving of your mighty hand, Lord God. And if insurance won't cover it, Lord God, I pray that you would just move your mighty hand. And Lord God, give them the funds to pay for it. Lord God, I ask that you would just please have your own will and way there. Father, I pray for this family, Lord God, they need salvation. Father, I pray that you would just save them. Lord God, I pray that you would just lead them to yourself, because, Lord God, that's the most important thing. Lord God, I pray that you would just bless and help there, Lord.
I pray for somebody who has suffered a stroke. Lord God, it's somebody's mother. Lord God, I pray that you would just have your own will and way there, Lord God. I've known people who have had strokes. Lord God, I pray that you would just stand there with them. Help them, Lord. I pray, Jesus, that you would just be all that they need. Thank you, Lord. Lord, I pray for this woman who has sore feet and other needs, Lord God. That can obviously make it hard to walk, Lord God. I pray that you would help her. Lord God, give her the strength to walk, Lord God, even on her feet. Lord God, I pray that you would just help her with those other needs as well. Father, I pray you would just be with this lady, Lord God, who has serious blood pressure needs. Lord God, it's very high and it won't come down. Lord God, I pray that you would just help her, Lord God. This was called in a couple weeks ago, but Lord God, it can still be a problem today. So Lord God, even though I don't know exactly what's going on, I pray, Jesus, that you would do it all according to your will. Father, I pray for this woman who has vertigo and serious eye trouble. Lord God, I pray that you would just help her. Lord God, when she stands, I pray you would just keep her head steady, Lord God, and not let her be dizzy. Lord God, I pray that you would help her with her eye trouble. I pray, Jesus, that you would just stand, Lord God, right beside her. Let her know you're there, Lord God. I keep saying it, but Lord God, I really want to mean that, Lord God. I want them to know that you're right there with them because, Lord God, in the darkest moments of my life, when I've needed you, you've stood right there. And Lord God, you were just making yourself known. Lord, I thank you for that. But Lord God, I want to come on behalf of them. Lord God, not to tell my story, but Lord God, come on behalf of them. Lord, I thank you that you have just helped them before, I'm sure. But Lord God, I pray that you would help them with this serious eye trouble and the vertigo, Lord. I ask Jesus for this woman who has serious health needs. It's a high-risk pregnancy. Lord, that is a very, very serious need. Lord God, I pray you would just help her. I don't know when she's going to have the baby or, Lord God, if she's already had it. But, Lord, you know everything about it. Lord God, if you didn't know, Lord God, you wouldn't be our God. And so, Jesus, I ask that you would help her to remember that you're right there with her. Lord God, if she's not saved, save her. But Lord God, I want to ask that you would please just, Lord God, beat the odds, Lord God. Let somebody who is a Christian see it and say, that has to be God right there. It has to be him because he's the only one who could do something like that, Lord God. Just beat the odds, Lord God. Let her be healthy. Let the baby be healthy. Lord God, one more time. Just beat the odds, Lord. And help them. Father, I pray for somebody who's on a kidney and lung transplant list. Lord, they've already been through it once, as I can recall. Lord God, keep them. And Lord God, let them be patient because your timing is always perfect. Father, I pray that you would please just let it be successful. Pray, Lord Jesus, for this man who's got colon cancer. Lord God, I pray you'd help her. Well, help him, sorry. Help him, Lord God, to just Lord God, give him strength. Lord God, chemotherapy. Lord God, if he has to face that, I don't know why I keep saying she. I'm so sorry. If he needs chemotherapy, Lord God, which I'm sure he will. Lord God, I pray that you would help him because it can make you tired, sick, and Lord God, a multitude of other things. I pray you'd help him. Lord, I pray for somebody's son who has serious health needs. But Lord, this person also has a praise that the son was able to come home from the hospital but is still frail and in need of healing. We pray you touch him, Lord, and heal him and help him, Lord. Lord, I pray for this woman who's got radiation treatments for the next 6 weeks. Lord, once again, radiation, Lord God, it'll make you sick, tired, and Lord God, and just super weak. I pray, Jesus, that you'd help them. Pray for this woman who's got a kidney infection and is in much pain.
Lord God. Help her, Lord God. I understand that the kidneys are a very vital part of the body. So, Lord God, I pray you just help her, and Lord God, ease the pain. Lord God, I pray for this man who has cancer, Lord God, and is beginning treatment. I pray, Jesus, that you'd help him and strengthen him, Lord. Pray for this woman who's sick, Lord God, that you would stand right there with her. And Lord God, heal her and make her feel better, Lord. Thank you for letting us come before your throne, Father. I ask, Jesus, that you would continue to bless these requests. Bless the rest of the day on WTBI. Lord God, bless me and my family as we're going on a trip today, Lord God. I pray that you would keep us safe, and Lord God, bless us as we worship you tomorrow. In your name I pray. Amen and amen.

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1: With SRN News, I'm Bob Agnew in Washington. The Senate has confirmed Todd Blanche as the next Attorney General of the United States. A 50-49 vote early this morning came after a bruising confirmation battle. Vice President J.D. Vance out with a new book focusing on his faith, and he says he's learned a lot about Christian growth over the years.
2: You have to work at it, and there's a way in which the practice of the faith forms you in the right way. There's a way in which, you know, participating in the sacraments and praying and actually going to confession and doing all these things, they slowly have this miraculous effect on a person.
1: Vance told the Salem Radio Network Hugh Hewitt, God still works through imperfect people. Florida Senator Republican Rick Scott told the Salem Radio Network this week, residents of New York City who are financially able to do so are moving away and going to places like Florida, get away from the city's Democrat mayor, Zohran Mamdani.
3: Here's his latest. You know, on his grocery store, you're going to have an ID to go into his grocery store. That's going to lose money and shut down eventually. But he's against any ID for voting because that would be racist.
1: And again, Florida Senator Rick Scott was interviewed this week by the Salem Radio Network. Here's Seth Sutel now with a look ahead on Wall Street.
4: Markets will be getting some updates this week on what's going on with inflation. The government publishes its latest report on the Consumer Price Index for July on Wednesday. CPI is a broad measure of the prices that Americans pay for all kinds of goods and services, including food, gas, housing, clothing, and healthcare. A report on inflation and wholesale prices that businesses pay is due out on Thursday. What markets want to know is how much of a hurry the Fed will be in before it raises rates to fight inflation by putting the brakes on the economy. The Fed held rates steady at its last meeting in July. Its next meeting on rates is in mid-September. Seth Sutel, New York.
1: 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An Arkansas family sues Grok.
5: The artificial intelligence program is being blamed for helping spread child pornography. The Arkansas mom and dad say a photographer used Grok to turn innocent photos he took of their 10-year-old daughter and other kids into child porn. The photographer has been arrested and charged with 200 counts of making indecent images of kids. But the parents say the AI company shares responsibility and should be punished, too. Michael Harrington reporting.
1: Seattle Storm co-owner Celeste Keaton has been fined by the WNBA and suspended from attending the team's next five home games. The suspension comes after Keaton berated a pair of teenage fans after a game last week. The teams were holding signs supporting Sophie Cunningham, a player for the Indiana Fever, who has spoken out against transgenderism. Cunningham had voiced support for barring males from female sports in an ESPN article published last month. This is SRN News. Democrat Senator Elizabeth Warren is being challenged over claims she's made about rising rents.
6: Senator Warren has questioned why landlords can raise rents significantly, prompting backlash on social media where critics charge she lacks understanding of basic economics, supply and demand, and rising costs like taxes and utilities. They attribute high rents to government policies, such as restrictive zoning, open borders increasing demand, and Section 8 inflating prices, arguing that rent controls and similar measures drive out private landlords and lead to poorly maintained government housing. Ron Taylor reporting.
1: U.S. employers unexpectedly cut 23,000 jobs last month. The Labor Department revision shaved 103,000 jobs off payrolls between May and June as well. The unemployment rate dipped to 4.1%. Those numbers out yesterday from the Labor Department. You'll find more on these stories at srnnews.com.
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8: 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Up next, we got the Pastors Trio singing My Burdens Rolled Away. 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And it's a clear sky, and it should be that way for the rest of the day. And then tonight, we might have a thunderstorm with a low of 71 degrees, but tomorrow we should have a sunny day with a high of 92 degrees. And coming up next hour, we got some preaching. We got the Saved by Grace broadcast. And then at 3 o'clock, we got the Bible Baptist broadcast. So don't miss it. And once again, thanks for listening to the best sound around.

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1: With SRN News, I'm Bob Agnew in Washington. The Department of Homeland Security reports record-setting deportations of illegal aliens by the Trump administration.
2: A new report totals over 1.4 million forced removals, averaging about 4,200 per day, on pace, authorities say, for an all-time high. DHS says the operation included deportations of worst of the worst illegal alien gang members and other serious criminals, as ICE detentions reportedly hit a monthly high of 46,000 in June. The agency says ICE agents are not slowing down in its mission to arrest and remove illegal aliens. Ken Lorman reporting.
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3: Every government grocery store closes. I mean, Kansas City, they close. Chicago, they close. What do you want to buy from government? I mean, name something. I mean, the government can run the military better, right? But name something else. I mean, if you really want to get something done, and you're going to say, well, I'm going to go to the government. Boy, they'll get it done. No, it's the last person you go to.
1: Vice President Vance told the Hugh Hewitt Show on the Salem Radio Network his brand new book, Communion, focuses on his personal faith.
4: This idea that you could see something that really did make you question your faith, but didn't make you discard it.
1: He says that's all part of the growth process. A major White House construction project is now on hold.
5: A federal appeals court has ordered the Trump administration to halt construction of the planned White House ballroom, ruling that President Trump cannot build it without approval from Congress. The 2-1 decision finds the president lacks unilateral authority for the project, even though the administration says it is being paid for entirely with private funds. The court put its order on hold for 2 weeks to give the administration time to appeal to the Supreme Court. Willie Nelson, The White House.
1: This is SRN News.
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3: Thank you so much for tuning in again today over here in Psalms 31 and verse 3, for thou art my rock and my fortress. How about quoting it along with me here? You've heard it enough if you've been listening. For thou art my rock and my fortress. What's next? Therefore, because, Lord, you're my rock, because you're my fortress, therefore, for thy name's sake, lead me and guide me. And if you'll let him lead you and guide you, you'll stay out of trouble. Oh, my. If I start doing things my way, you know what I do? I get in trouble. I mean, I cause myself so much heartache sometimes. I cause myself so much misery. And sometimes others around me when I try to do everything my way. Oh, my, oh, my. And I don't want to do it my way. I want God to guide me and lead me. And I want God to show me, thank God, the right way. Okay? And it's all done in his strength, not ours. Not ours, his. Okay? So here's what we say. Here it is. Here's what we say. Lord, take me by the hand, and I want you to lead me, and I want you to lead me as a simple child of trust in you. Trust in him. Just like a simple little child will follow a mom or daddy. Take them by the hand. They're not worried about getting hurt. They're not worried about stumbling. They're not worried about falling. They're not worried about, you know, danger. Why? Because they got, amen, daddy by the hand or mama by the hand, and they feel safe and they feel secure, and they know that the hand they hold will take care of them. Amen. Watch over them. Praise God. We need to let God take us by the hand. We need to take him by the hand, and we need to walk hand in hand. Glory, amen, I feel something right here. We need to walk hand in hand, amen, with the Lord. And we say, Lord, just let me lean on your arm, huh? Let me lean on your arm, amen, just like you can lean, a sister can lean on a strong brother. How about that? And in some instances, a brother can lean on a strong sister, right? You know, the bigger sister, you know what I'm saying? And we pray and we ask God, hey, Lord, hey, commune with me along the way and reveal to me your love that you have for me. That's what I love to hear. Oh, I love to hear when I mess up, the Lord says, hey, I love you. We got to get this taken care of, and this is how we're going to do it. What about it? And what your response should be is, yes, Lord, I do. I want to take care of it right now. I want to get it done. I want to get it under the blood. Because I want to keep walking with you, communing with you along the way, and to hear you say, I love you, I got you, amen. I mean, God's got us, amen, does he not? He sure does, amen. And I tell you what, I appreciate the fact in knowing that the God of heaven knows me, loves me, watches over me every second of my life. He walks with me, he communes with me, and I thank God the fact that I know him and he knows me. He's my father and I'm his son. Gotta go.
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0: Hello, this is Pastor Doug Benton right here at Tabernacle Baptist Church, a gospel lighthouse shining around the world, WTBI 91.5 FM, Greenville, South Carolina, and online at WTBI.org.
1: News, I'm Bob Agnew in Washington. The Department of Homeland Security reports record-setting deportations of illegal aliens by the Trump administration.
2: A new report totals over 1.4 million forced removals, averaging about 4,200 per day, on pace, authorities say, for an all-time high. DHS says the operation included deportations of worst of the worst illegal alien gang members and other serious criminals, as ICE detentions reportedly hit a monthly high of 46,000 in June. The agency says ICE agents are not slowing down in its mission to arrest and remove illegal aliens. Ken Lorman reporting.
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3: Every government grocery store closes. I mean, Kansas City, they close. Chicago, they close. What do you want to buy from government? I mean, name something. I mean, the government can run the military better, right? But name something else. I mean, if you really want to get something done, and you're going to say, well, I'm going to go to the government. Boy, they'll get it done. No, it's the last person you go to.
1: Vice President Vance told the Hugh Hewitt Show on the Salem Radio Network his brand new book, Communion, focuses on his personal faith.
4: This idea that you could see something that really did make you question your faith, but didn't make you discard it.
1: He says that's all part of the growth process. A major White House construction project is now on hold.
5: A federal appeals court has ordered the Trump administration to halt construction of the planned White House ballroom, ruling that President Trump cannot build it without approval from Congress. The 2-1 decision finds the president lacks unilateral authority for the project, even though the administration says it is being paid for entirely with private funds. The court put its order on hold for 2 weeks to give the administration time to appeal to the Supreme Court. Willie Nelson, The White House.
1: This is SRN News. 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
6: An Economist YouGov poll finds 54% of Americans think it should be legal for two people of the same sex to be married. That's still a majority, but a lot smaller than the 69% recorded 4 years ago. Tony Perkins of the Family Research Council tells the Christian Post, quote, "The promise of marriage equality was that it was about allowing same-sex couples to formalize their relationships. Americans were assured nothing else would change, but that's not what happened." Michael Harrington reporting.
1: One of Scouting America's biggest gathering has eliminated dedicated spaces for LGBT youth as the organization faces pressure from the Pentagon to pull back its support for the gay agenda. The changes at last week's National Jamboree reflect shifts made by Scouting America since Defense Secretary Pete Hegseth drew attention to the organization's woke policy. Scouting America used to be called the Boy Scouts. This is SRN News. Ghosts of the past are slowly rising out of Europe's drought-stricken Danube rivers. Rich Thomason reports.
7: The water level has dropped so low that World War II German battleships are coming into view. The emerging ships belong to Nazi Germany's Black Sea Fleet. They were deliberately sunk in 1944 in a desperate attempt to slow the Soviet advance in the closing months of the war. Authorities are now struggling to keep traffic flowing on the Danube as the falling water levels create dangerous conditions for navigation. Rich Thomason reporting.
1: Stocks rose on Wall Street and Treasury yields fell after the government reported on Friday employers unexpectedly cut 23,000 jobs last month. The S&P 500 rose 0.6%, topping the all-time high it had set earlier in the week. The Dow Jones Industrial Average is up by 0.3%. The NASDAQ added about 1.3% of its value. More on these stories at SRNNews.com.
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9: 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Up next, the Simple Faith Quartet will be singing The Day I Got In, and then we got more good music coming up, and then at 2:15, we got the Saved by Grace broadcast, and at 3 o'clock today, we'll have the Bible Baptist broadcast, so don't miss it, and then we got music to follow, and then the 4 o'clock and 5 o'clock hour, we got some preaching from different broadcasts, so don't miss it. And it's currently 90 degrees out in the upstate right now, and it's sunny outside with a few clouds in the sky, and there's a slight chance of a thunderstorm later this afternoon and later on this evening and tonight. And tonight we should have a low of 71 degrees, and then tomorrow we should have a sunny day with a high of 92 degrees, and then tomorrow night we'll have a low of 72 degrees, and then on Monday we'll have a high of 92 degrees and a sunny day. And once again, thanks for listening to the best sound around.

Good afternoon. This is Pastor Lee Benton of Bethel Baptist Church of Baskerville, Virginia, and this is the Saved by Grace radio broadcast, reminding you that it's God's so great mercy that we are only saved by God's grace. Please stay tuned to the broadcast. Welcome back to another Saved by Grace radio broadcast. So thankful in our heart that you're joining us on this Saturday afternoon. We continue to say, as we say often, we hope that you are planning, preparing, and praying for the services down at the local church you attend tomorrow's services. I hope that you'll come ready to worship the Lord and that you will just magnify, lift up the name of the Lord Jesus Christ, and that you would listen to Holy Spirit as he speaks to your heart, that you might be right with him. Wouldn't it be wonderful to see someone saved tomorrow down at your church? Wouldn't it be wonderful to see someone get revived in their heart, some sinner that's been saved, but yet they're away from God, see them get right with the Lord? Wouldn't that be wonderful tomorrow? Well, I know God can, and you do know that also, but I want to tell you, we need to pray, and we need to be faithful. We need to just depend, trust, confide only in the Lord. He's the one that can change the hearts of people. Well, I hope you've had a good Saturday thus far. I'm going to be in the book of Genesis, chapter number 32 today, Genesis 32. And I want to read a few verses. It is a familiar story to many of you that have been saved for a length of time, and you study the Word of God, and you may preach, you may teach, you may just be a student of the Word of God, but it's a very familiar story concerning Jacob and this instance where he wrestled, the Bible says, a man in verse 24, and we'll look more at exactly who this is. But in chapter number 32, verse 24, the Bible says, "And Jacob was left alone, and there wrestled a man with him until the breaking of the day. And when he saw that he prevailed not against him, he touched the hollow of his thigh, and the hollow of Jacob's thigh was out of joint as he wrestled with him." Verse 26, "And he said, let me go, for the day breaketh. And he said, I will not let thee go, except thou bless me." Verse 27, "And he said unto him, what is thy name? And he said, Jacob. And he said, thy name shall be called no more Jacob, but Israel. For as a prince hast thou power with God and with men, and hast prevailed. And Jacob asked him and said, tell me, I pray thee, thy name. And he said, wherefore is it that thou dost ask after my name? And he blessed him there." Now, you know that Jacob was the son of Isaac and the grandson of Abraham. And God had chosen Abraham, and then Abraham followed, obeyed God, and God said, I'm going to bless you, Abraham, and you're going to have a seed that no man could number, like the stars in the heaven and the sands of the seashore. And Abraham has now passed on from the scene. He's been such a man of faith, a man that had a fervent relationship with God, a man that trusted God every step of the way. Yes, he had some failures. We know that. I'm really glad the Bible doesn't purdy up sin, doesn't purdy up failures, even for the people of God. So we know that he failed. We know that he slipped. But yet he got that thing right with God. And I believe the reason he got that thing right with God is because he spent his life around an altar. I mean, every time you read about Abraham, he's building an altar. He's kneeling and praying around an altar. I mean, he was a man of prayer. He was a man that had that intimate relationship with God. And of course, God blessed
him and Sarah opened her womb up and give him a boy by the name of Isaac. And Isaac, of course, is blessed of the Lord. And he's had two sons, and they're twins, Jacob and Esau. And of course, Esau was born first, Esau and then Jacob. And there's been a lot of things that's transpired since that birth of these twin boys. And, you know, Jacob was a deceiver, and Jacob deceived his father Isaac and deceived Esau. And so there is kind of some bad feelings here in the heart of Esau towards his younger brother Jacob. And Jacob is really running for his life by the advice of his mother. And he comes, of course, to the home and territory there of Laban. And, of course, you know the story, how he meets Rachel and falls in love with her. And then Laban tricks him. You reap what you sow. Amen. And, of course, you know, he marries first Leah. And then eventually he has his heart's desire in marrying Rachel. And, of course, as time will go, there'll be 12 sons that will come through the womb of Leah and Rachel, and then Leah and Rachel's handmaids, Bilha and Zilpha, and these will be the 12 tribes of Israel. But here in chapter number 32, Jacob has just had an encounter with his father-in-law, Laban. He has not seen him for some time, if you go back and read the story, we don't have time for that on this broadcast. No doubt Jacob was afraid of Laban, but God spoke to Laban in a dream and said, don't you speak good or bad to him. In other words, don't you do anything against him. And, of course, Laban and Jacob meet up and they talk, and they end up making a covenant, setting up a pillar of stone, and they called it Gilead. And the very next chapter, chapter 32, is when Jacob has to come face to face again with Esau. And of course, there's fear there. And he prays in verse 9 to the God of my father Abraham, the God of my father Isaac. And he prays to God. And 32 is when Jacob has to come face to face again with Esau. And of course, there's fear.

there, and he prays in verse 9 to the God of my father Abraham, the God of my father Isaac. And he prays to God, and God's going to protect Jacob and his household, and God's going to do a great work in the heart and in the life of Jacob. And in this story, as we go to the latter part of chapter 32, Jacob is going to receive a touch of God. And I got thinking about that, how you and I, whether you preach the gospel, you're a pastor, a missionary, whether you're just a Sunday school teacher, you're a singer down at the church, but if it doesn't matter who you are and what you do, if you're saved, every one of us needs the touch of God. Amen. Hey, we need the touch of God. I am humbled enough. I am got enough discernment to know that I need God's touch. And Jacob found that out, that he needed God's touch on his life. And I believe there's three reasons that he needed God's touch. I believe he needed God's touch because of his family. I mean, there's a whole group of people here and all these animals that are going to go in three different groups to meet Esau and try to appease Esau, his brother, with a gift. And just a large family of Jacob there. I believe Jacob needed the touch of God because of his family. Can I say that you and I need the touch of God because of our family? I don't know if you have little blue eyes, green eyes, or brown eyes that you're training up for the glory of God, or you've got some teenagers in your life, or if you got some grandbabies and you got a spouse there. Hey, listen, your family is important. Your family is special. And when I think about the touch of God, I say I need it because, number one, of my family. I've got a wife that loves me, cares for me, a wife that's been faithful to me, stood by my side as we've pastored three different churches and been in evangelism and missions and the ups and downs of the ministry and the joys and the heartbreaks. And she's been by my side, my friend, been faithful, been a joy to my life. And then I think about my son and my daughter who's in their mid-20s, and my daughter's about to get married, and my son is traveling up and down the highways and singing for the Lord. And I'm telling you, because of my family, I need the touch of God. I say also because of my church family, I need the touch of God. My church at Bethel Baptist needs a man of God that loves the Lord and has God's touch. Amen. My church family needs me to have the touch of God. I'm going to say number two, we need the touch of God not only because of family, but we need it because of the flesh. Oh, man, when you read through about old Jacob, he's always been defeated. Oh, he had some victories, but it seemed like he's always being defeated by the desires of the flesh, by the wooings of the flesh, what felt good, what looked good, what he thought was good, what tasted good, what sounded good. Are you listening to me? And he is always battling that flesh. Amen. And he needed the touch of God. I mean, if he's going to fulfill the God purpose in his life, he's going to have to break away from that lifestyle of lusting and fulfilling the desires of the sensual, of the fleshly, of the carnal. He needed the touch of God, my friend, because of his family and because of his flesh. Can I say you and I are in the same boat? We still got the old man a-kicking. Hey, listen to me. He's a-kicking. And that old sin nature wants to pull us away from the Lord, wants to pull us away from doing right. But I want to tell you, my friend, you and I need the touch of God because of our flesh. Amen. I'm glad we can have victory. Amen. We can crucify ourselves daily. Amen. Hey, we need the touch of God because of our family. Amen. We need the touch of God because of the flesh. Amen. You can't defeat your flesh in your power, in your wisdom, in your strength. Hey, we need the touch of God. Amen. We need God's touch upon us. Amen. And then I want to say, number three, I believe that Jacob, as you study this thing out all through the book of Genesis, when we look at his life,

He needed a touch of God because of the future. Amen. Because of the future. Oh, there'd be some great things that God's going to do in the future of his life and in the future of his 12 sons and their sons and on and on. I'm telling you, Jacob needed the touch of God because of the future depended on it. Hey, let me tell you something. I'm glad we're serving the Lord today. I'm glad that we're doing a radio broadcast for the glory of God, and we plan to preach the gospel on the Lord's day. We plan to serve the Lord, but I'm telling you, I need God's touch so that tomorrow, so that the next day, and the days, and the months, and years to come, I know no matter the battles, no matter the temptations, no matter the stresses, no matter the foes, amen, that we're still serving the Lord. We're still sticking by the stuff. Hey, it's going to take the touch of God, my friend. We need God's touch, amen. Jacob needed it because of his family. Hey, we need it because of our family. Hey, they some precious people that loves you and cares for you. They look up to you as a spiritual hero, as a spiritual example of the faith. Hey, we need God's touch because of our family. Amen. We need God's touch, my friend, because of our flesh that we have to battle every single day. Hey, we need God's touch. And I want to say, last of all, we need God's touch because of the future. Listen, I want to be faithful in my future. I want to be faithful to run this race and finish my course. And I'm telling you, we need the touch of God in order to do that. Well, may the Lord bless you till next time. Well, praise the Lord. You've been listening to the Saved by Grace radio broadcast. This is Pastor Lee Benton. If you're in our area, we'd love to have you come visit us at the Bethel Baptist Church, located at 10228 Bugs Island Road, Baskerville, Virginia. Telephone number 980-833-0660. May the Lord bless you.

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2: On this vote, the yeas are 50, the nays are 49. The nomination is confirmed.
1: And with that, Senator Ashley Moody of Florida announcing the U.S. Senate had confirmed Todd Blanche as the next U.S. Attorney General last night, a 50-49 tally. It came in the wee hours of the morning after a bruising confirmation battle. Florida Senator Republican Rick Scott told the Salem Radio Network this week, mainstream Democrats he knows on Capitol Hill have lost their way and are intimidated now by the leftist socialist wing of the party.
3: They're scared of Mondami and AOC. They vote like Mondami and AOC would vote. And so they've lost their party. They can't stand up for themselves. And so even if they're not radical, they're voting radical because they're scared to death. I mean, Mondami and AOC run the Democrat Party now.
1: Vice President J.D. Vance telling the Hugh Hewitt Show on the Salem Radio Network his brand new book, Communion, focuses on his personal faith journey and how it's okay to sometimes question your faith.
4: God works through imperfect people. And so the argument is not that the church is perfect. The argument is not that the church always succeeds in its effort to help people and to serve people. The argument, though, is that this institution, in its very imperfect way, does reveal something about Jesus Christ and his love for people. And
1: that is Vice President J.D. Vance, interviewed by the Salem Radio Network. Major White House construction project hits another snag in the form of a legal roadblock. The details from correspondent Willie Nelson.
5: A federal appeals court has ordered the Trump administration to halt construction of the planned White House ballroom, ruling that President Trump cannot build it without approval from Congress. The 2-1 decision finds the president lacks unilateral authority for the project, even though the administration says it is being paid for entirely with private funds. The court put its order on hold for 2 weeks to give the administration time to appeal to the Supreme Court. Willie Nelson, the White House.
1: And this is SRN News.
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0: Hello, this is Pastor Doug Benton right here at Tabernacle Baptist Church, where good music and preaching can always be found. 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

0: revive us again, that thy people may rejoice in thee.
1: The Lighthouse Baptist Church at Randall Road in Easley will be having their two-week revival meeting beginning on August the 10th through the 14th and the second week August the 17th through the 21st. And Brother Toby Powers will be there preaching each night. There'll be various choirs and others with special singing and moderating the meeting, and the host pastor, Frankie Hunt. The Lighthouse Baptist Church is located at 126 Randall Road in Easley. Services begin at 7 p.m. each night. And that's August the 10th through the 14th and August the 17th through the 21st, and Brother Toby Powers there preaching. The Victory Baptist Church of Powdersville will be having a youth meeting taking place on Friday, August the 21st, beginning at 7 p.m. There will be a combined youth choir practice beginning at 6 p.m. on Friday, August 21st, and the service beginning at 7 p.m. The speaker is Pastor Danny Posey. There'll be food and a time of fellowship after the service. The pastor is Kevin Griffin. And the Victory Baptist Church is located at 1832 Powdersville Road, Easley, South Carolina. And that's a youth meeting at Victory Baptist Church, 1832 Powdersville Road, Victory Baptist Church, on Friday, August 21st, beginning at 7 p.m. Combined youth choir practice at 6 p.m. The NRE First Free Will Baptist Church will be having a community revival taking place on Saturday, August 29th, beginning at 6 p.m., and speaker Lewis Jackson. And singing by Alan Durham and Josh Clennon. Everyone is welcome. And NRE First Free Will Baptist Church is located on Highway 221 in NRE. The pastor is Monty Guffey. And that's Saturday, August 29th, beginning at 6 p.m.
0: This has been Revive Us Again, featuring news of church happenings in the listening area. The announcement of an event on this program does not necessarily imply endorsement by WTBI.

0: Hello, this is Pastor Doug Benton right here at Tabernacle Baptist Church in Greenville, South Carolina. And we are coming to you today with a need for our Tabernacle Children's Home. Our mission has always been to provide a safe, loving, and faith-centered environment for children who have nowhere else to turn. Since 1962, Tabernacle Children's Home has given a secure place for children to grow, learn, and experience God's love. Our current facility is now not in compliance with many codes. Through much prayer and counsel, we are endeavoring on a new building for our children. They're unable to continue to sleep in this current building. A project of this magnitude requires partnership from many. Your generous gift will translate into walls, rooms, and a foundation of stability. 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
0: Once again, I want to thank you for your continual support and every gift given for this new building for our precious children. 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

0: and very familiar text, but God's given me a fresh word. And of course, there's nothing new under the sun, so if I had something new, you wouldn't want to hear it today. But I'm thankful for it. It may be something new to you, but there's nothing new under the sun. All of it's the old, old story. In Hebrews chapter 12, and I want to preach today. I don't know how far I'll get. I want to get through. Amen. That's what I want to do. And without keeping you all day, of course. And some of you got beans on the stove, and we understand that. But I want to preach today, if God will help me, on this thought, defeating the besetting sin. Defeating the besetting sin. Now, the Bible says, wherefore, seeing. Now, we understand wherefore, therefore. We ask the question, what's it there for? Of course, it's connecting chapter 11, which is what we might call the Hall of Fame of Faith, and those that endured all kind of temptations, all kind of trials and temptations, and being tempted to denounce and deny and defute the things of God. But by the grace of God, they stood strong for the Lord. And folks, that same grace and same God that was with them and helped. Matter of fact, a lot of them didn't have the promise like we do. We in a different dispensation, but yet we have the indwelling of the Spirit. We have the scriptures, and we have the encouragement of the brethren that we can overcome a besetting sin. Now, the Bible says, wherefore, seeing we also are compassed about with so great a cloud of witnesses. Notice the next one. Let us lay aside every weight and the sin which doth so easily beset us, and let us run with patience the race that is set before us, looking unto Jesus, the author and finisher of our faith, who for the joy that was set before him endured the cross, despising the shame, and he sat down at the right hand of the throne of God. Now may the Lord add his blessings. Let's pray quickly. Father, we love you. Thank you for your goodness, mercy, and grace. And we ask you in Jesus' name to anoint thy servant mind, heart, and mouth. And Lord, enable us to feed the flock that's among us. And Lord, if there's one here today that don't know you in the free pardon of sin, we pray the Spirit of God will reveal that to them and draw them and save them before it's eternally too late. Help your people. Help us to draw closer to you. Have mercy upon us. In Jesus' name we pray. Amen and amen. Again, we're preaching the thought defeating a besetting sin. Now, in verse number 1, we're told to lay aside every weight, whether it be physical weight or anything that might slow us down for the things of God. We need to lay it aside. And he said, and the sin, S-I-N, not sins, but there is one particular sin that has an easy time besetting God's people. A besetting sin is that recurring sin that seems to trip you up and trip us up repeatedly. It's that one thing that the flesh and the devil always seems to bring by our way on a daily basis, and it's something we have to contend with every day. Now, I do believe God can give us victory over a besetting sin, but we never need to get lax concerning that. Amen goes right there. We never need to get lax. We all know what our besetting sin is. Some of us share the same one. And we're not going to discuss it. We don't want anybody to know some of the things. You say, well, preacher, what could it be? Well, it could be anything from anger, pride, lust, bitterness, lying, jealousy, unforgiveness, or any. You put any sin there. And that could be a besetting sin in your or my life. Hey, don't get super spiritual on me this morning. Amen. It's getting quiet. Some of y'all looking like, whoa, look at, oh, I don't have one. Yeah, you do. Lying. I named it. Amen. I named it. You lie. You need to get help for that. But we all have something. And I want to pause just one moment and say, whatever your or my besetting sin is, maybe it can be taken. Hey, remember, no matter what it is, it can be taken to the cross, it can be confessed, and we can be set free from its power.
1: Amen. That's right.
2: Amen.
0: Now, the devil tell you, just keep giving in, you can't win. Within myself, I cannot win.
1: That's right. Amen.
0: Within our own flesh, we cannot win it.
1: Amen.
0: And I'll get to this in a moment. That's why we are to walk in the Spirit. Walk controlled by the Spirit. When we give in to our besetting sin, it's a given. At that moment, we're not walking controlled by the Holy Spirit of God.
1: That's right.
0: Me, you, I mean, when we give in, because if we walk controlled by the Spirit of God that lives within us, when we got saved, He moved in, we won't yield to it. Now, I'm not preaching sinless perfection. God forbid. But I am preaching on getting delivered and defeating a besetting sin. Satan will use that sin to keep you discouraged, to keep you in fear, to keep you in some type of bondage that, hey, we don't have to be in.
1: Amen.
0: So, if we want to be delivered from a besetting sin, we got to get sick of it.
1: That's right.
0: We've got to get sick of it having dominion over us when it doesn't have to. It don't have to. I or you have to live in the defeat of a besetting sin. But we've got to want for it to leave. We have pet sin. That some call besetting sin, and some call it a pet sin, and we enjoy it. So we're not looking to destroy it.
1: That's right.
0: I just thought of that one. We enjoy it, so we don't seek to destroy it.
1: That's right. You're right. That's good.
0: And again, I'm going to repeat some of this, but until we begin to look at it like God looks at it, knowing that it's a sin against God. David, in his penitent prayer, he said, Lord, against thee and thee only have I sinned and done this wickedness. Listen how he done it, in your sight. And David, you say, well, he got caught up with and got chastened. Yeah, God made him hate it.
2: Amen.
0: I don't want God to have to make me hate it.
1: Amen.
0: Now I want to look at it like God looks at it and say, you know what? That's wicked.
2: Amen.
0: That's wicked. I read this the other day, and I hope I can say it just right, but it said, when we sin in private, God is our only audience.
1: That's right.
2: You're right.
0: When we sin in private, God is our only audience. Think about that. Folks, that brings chills up my spine. That makes me nauseous. And I'm not just saying that, I'm being serious. That makes me sick at my stomach. That I would allow besetting sin to stay in my life, and here it is, God sees it. Now, He loves me.
1: Amen.
0: He's ready to forgive me. But He's also ready to take it from me.
1: Amen.
0: If I'll get serious about setting it aside,
1: amen,
0: laying it aside, if I get serious about it,
2: amen,
0: and as long as I'm enjoying it, He won't destroy it. Now, I want to notice seven things. Y'all going, oh, Lord, seven things in this 18 till. I'm kind of saying it myself. Seven ways of defeating a besetting sin. Number one, and this is all simplicity, you know it. Number one, recognize the sin. David said it like this in Psalm 139, verse 23 and 24. He said, search me, O God, and know my heart. You know what David said? I don't know my own heart like I should.
1: Right.
0: The heart's desperate and wicked. Who can know it? He said, so Lord, I need, you know what? Yeah, you maybe have something going on. David said, I know the things I've done. I'm going to make sure ain't nothing still going on in here. So I'm going to ask the Lord to search me and know my heart. Try me. I want you to prove me. He said, and know my thoughts. Folks, you understand, we don't really know our own thoughts because we justify a lot of that.
1: Right.
0: See, it really doesn't matter who provoked us to commit it. It really doesn't matter the circumstance behind it. We did it. None of us are going to say, hey, Lord, I did do that. But that person over there, oh man, they said something. They really got me hot. Well, the Lord did with their action. He's going to deal with your reaction about it. So see if there's any, hey, Lord, I want you to see if there be any wicked way in me and lead me in the way everlasting. So we have to identify the specific sin. Identify it. Number two, stop excusing it. No matter the circumstance, the reason, or what anyone else did, there's never an excuse to allow sin to live in our lives. Stop blaming others. No matter what, we sin because we choose to do that. Call it what God calls it. If we're not willing to do this, we'll never get victory over our besetting sin. We've got to recognize our sin.
1: That's right.
0: See, we live in such a warped time in our mind. When I preach about a besetting sin, we all make it go, well, that's the sexual sin. No, that's not just the only besetting sin they are. It is one. And many battle it. But folks, hey, I mentioned there's anger, there's bitterness, there's lying, there's jealousy, there's unforgiveness, there's all kinds of things that may be your besetting sin. And until you recognize that, and stop excusing it. Well, it's my wife's fault. It's my husband's fault. It's that person I go to church with's fault. They said this, did that. Hey, when we sin, it's a choice we make. Romans 6 says, when I got born again, sin shall not have dominion over me. Before I got saved, I was a slave to sin. Now that I'm saved, when I sin, I choose to do that. Because with every temptation, God is faithful and makes a way to escape. Get us from one end of the temptation to the other without yielding. It's not a sin to be tempted. It's a sin when we yield to it.
1: Amen.
0: So we have to recognize the sin. I have to recognize my sin. You have to recognize your sin. All of us do. All of us do. You say, well, you're the pastor. You probably never sin. You never deal with it. Some of y'all need to get a life, man. There's only one sinless man ever walked this earth, and it wasn't me. It's Jesus. And I need it. And I'm not okay in sin. I'm against it. That's why I named somebody's first name. We all deal with it. And if I don't deal with it, as a pastor, I'm not doing what I'm supposed to be doing. Even though I've not arrived or you've not arrived, it needs to be dealt with, and we need to recognize that besetting sin in our life and deal with it.
1: Amen.
0: We got to recognize the sin. Number two, we got to repent of the sin. Once we recognize the sin, once God shows us the sin, we got to repent of the sin. Proverbs 28, verse 13, the Bible says this, he that covereth his sins shall not prosper, but whoso confesseth and forsaketh them shall obtain mercy. We love the confessing part, but that forsaken part. I'm glad for 1 John 1, 9, and I am thankful for it. I'm glad for 1 John 2, 1 and 2. Thank God, if we confess our sins, he's faithful and just to forgive us our sins and to cleanse us from all unrighteousness. These things write unto you, little children, that you sin not. But if you do, you have an advocate with the Father, Jesus Christ the righteous.
1: Amen.
0: Hallelujah, goes right there. He's the propitiation for our sins.
1: Amen.
0: But he also wants me to confess that besetting sin. He wants me to forsake that besetting sin. True repentance means this, confession. It means sorrow. Godly sorrow worketh repentance. It means turning away from it. That's true repentance. That's true repentance. Making an about face, changing your mind about your sin. Hey, repentance and salvation. The day I saw myself a sinner, And the road I was headed on was the road to hell. It was a broad road, and it led to destruction. And many, I wasn't by myself, but many was on that road. And I was on that road, and somebody gave me the gospel. Somebody gave me the gospel. On that road, somebody gave me the gospel. On that road, somebody came by again, gave me the gospel. And then, praise God, the Holy Spirit of God began to say, hey, that's right. You are a sinner. You were born in sin. You're from Adam. You're going to hell. You're going to hell. You're not saved. And you need Jesus and you need the Lord and the Lord to save you. And through that, the Spirit of God convicted me. The Spirit of God convinced me. Amen. And when I turned and said, you're right. I'm a sinner. I'm on my way to hell. I don't want to go there. And I turned from that road and got on a different road. Amen. I turned to God in repentance toward God and faith in the Lord Jesus Christ and got born again. Amen. Well, folks, in essence, I've been repenting ever since. Not for my sin. My sin gave that. My S-I-N took care of. Forever. But the S-I-N-S problem. Sin is what I was. Sin is what I do. I want to deal with it. And there must be repentance. But then not only recognize the sin, repent of the sin, but then remove the triggers. Preacher, what in the world is that? Romans 13, 14, make not provision for the flesh. We all know what provision means. Provide what's needed to satisfy the flesh. The Bible says, hey, you can't trust yourself.
1: That's right.
0: Well, I trust myself. Folks, I've heard people say this. I'm not worried about my children. I trust them. Are you crazy?
1: Yeah.
0: Well, you say, what do you mean, preacher? You put down my children? No, I just know who made them.
1: That's right.
0: I got three. I don't trust them. I mean, as far as thinking, well, they'll never fall into sin. I know who made them.
1: Yeah, that's right.
0: I know ultimately we have Adam's nature.
1: That's right.
0: We have a godly nature, but we still have that Adamic nature.
1: Right.
0: Everybody here. So, number one, simply remove access to that sinful habit. Remove your access. Then starve what feeds you in that sin. Starve it. Now, I used to have a crude illustration, and for some reason it's come back to my mind, but I want to make sure the Spirit of God wants me to use it, because some of y'all will get mad. Because we don't believe in fighting dogs. Honest to goodness, I don't believe in that. But some do that. If you had two pit bulls, you gonna fight them boys? I can see now I'm fixing to go off a deep cliff. And you starve one, never feed it, never put food with it, but you nourish the other one. Feed it gunpowder. Put gunpowder in its dog food. Train it. That thing's beefed up. And they fight. Now you tell me which one's going to win. The one that's been fed. The one that's been nourished. The one that's been given the attention. And folks, this battle between the spirit and the flesh, it's the same aspect. They're contrary one to the other. They don't have nothing in common. They're going in two different directions, and they're enemies. And we possess both of them. We have both of them. And they're going to come head to head at times. And they're not going to stop fighting, Brother Townsend, until one of them wins. Your spiritual man or your fleshly man. And the one you have fed and nourished and paid more attention to will win every time. We'll win every time. Remove the triggers. Repent of the sin. Recognize the sin. Number four, I'm hurrying. Renew your mind. I told you this was simple. Renew your mind. Romans 12:2 tells us that to be transformed from the world, we have to do what? Renew our mind. Renovate our mind. Take that junk out. Replace it with godly things. Had a fella, he made a profession several years ago, come to church for a while, and I say his profession. I don't know if he got right or not. He's not right now. He's not living for God now. But he told me, he said, I started going into a store. And it was hot and it was summertime. And he said, I started walking by the beer cooler. And he said, that thing got to calling for me. And he said, I resist. He said, preacher, one day I didn't resist. Yes, I bought a 12-pack. Next day, done it again. And his life got in a mess. He got right back into sin that he was supposed to have been delivered from. Now, a saved person can do that, by the way. If we don't renew our mind, if we don't remove the trigger. Preacher, what in the world am I going to do? I said, go home a different way. I said, don't go that way. I said, go home a different way. Find a route there's no store at. Preacher, that's a lot of trouble. I said, okay. It's a lot of trouble going home drunk. The guilt of the sin, having to face your family, having to do it, hey, having to come talk to me. But he chose not to take a different route. He didn't remove the trigger. And I'm not putting him down, but for the grace of God. But for the grace of God. Folks, well, I'm standing here today only by the grace of God. You're here today only by the grace of God. Amen. We're not okay in sin. We're not making sin beautiful. We're not saying, well, it's so. No, that's the very opposite that I'm preaching today. However, we are what we are by the grace of God. You've got to renew your mind. Victory begins in the mind. Replace sinful thoughts with Scripture. Meditate on truth. Guard what you allow to enter your mind and my mind. Renew, renovate, restore. I'm like some of the other men here. I like to look at old cars that's been restored. I do. Billy Turner said he knew where it was, a 69 Mach 1 cheap. There's something wrong with that statement when he said cheap. I'm putting him to the test. I want to be driving it next Sunday for the price he said. No, I'm just kidding. But anyway, I've seen guys that restored old trucks and cars, and they always have a thick photo album. And honestly, somebody showed me one time, and it was a bunch of parts out in the field. It was just a bunch of parts out in the field. You know, they say on a calm summer's night, you can hear Chevrolet's rust. And it was making all kind of noise out there. Actually, it was a Ford truck anyway. But I gotta get rid of that sin which so easily beset me. I gotta tell you the truth. And then he had pictures where they'd brought all those parts into a shop, and they had them stationed, and they worked on them individually. New interior. They had that thing looking better than it did when Ford built it. I think it was like 50 something. And by the way, they're worth a lot more than when Ford built it.
1: Yeah.
0: It was beautiful. I mean, it was beautiful. And folks, sin made a mess of mankind. And it can make a mess of us.
1: That's right.
0: But if we'll repent, we'll recognize, repent, remove the triggers, let God do a work in us, He can restore us.
1: Yes. Amen.
0: and make us shiny again. Now, we can't forget how we looked down in the field, but we also remember what God did for us when we surrendered it all back to Him. Whoop. I don't know where you are. I don't know how you do it. But you don't have to stay in 100 pieces out in the middle of a field somewhere hopeless. Child of God, you listen to me. You don't have to stay like that. You don't have to live like that. Hey, God can bring you all back together. Fix you. Oh, yeah. You'll still have the memories, some scars, and all that. Make them a testimony.
3: Amen.
0: A warning to other Christians. But give God the glory. Give God the glory for what He's fixed back in your life. Let me hurry. I'm going to finish. Rely. I can't read my own writing. Rely on the Spirit. Folks, you understand we cannot do points 1 through 4 without the Holy Spirit. Can't do it all by ourselves. See, I pumped you up and you're going, I'm going to do it. You can't do it by yourself. You play a part in it. You got to make the effort. But you better depend on the Spirit of God. Walk in the Spirit. Victory comes through dependence on the Spirit of God. I'm just running through these. Hey, how do I rely on the Spirit? Surrender. Begin each day yielding yourself to God in prayer. Lord, my mind, my mouth, my thoughts, my body belong to You today. Saturate yourself with Scripture. Seek Him through prayer. Be sensitive to conviction. When the Spirit of God says, whoa, you whoa. Separate from the fleshly triggers. Stay filled with the Spirit. Be continually controlled by the Holy Ghost of God. Rely on the Spirit. Rely on the Spirit. If you get up in the morning and you say, I'm going to lay aside that sin that does so easily beset me, and you get up and you have a positive attitude and you go on out the door with that positive attitude, you may get through that day. You do it again the next day, and all of a sudden the devil's going to say, let me show you something. Let me tell you something. Let me plant something in your eye gate. Let me put something in your ear gate. Let me tell you a lie in your mind. He'll have you thinking, oh, yeah, that's okay, that's okay. They're against you. Go ahead and hate them. You better depend on the Spirit of God every day. We better depend on prayer. Hey, have our heart filled with the Scriptures, our mind filled with the Scriptures. Number 6, resist the devil. James 4:7, resist the devil and he'll flee from you. He won't flee unless you resist him. Resist him through prayer. Folks, you understand that Jesus was God and he couldn't be tempted to sin. The devil wasn't ever going to get him to sin. He was sinless. He was God.
4: Right.
0: So what in the world's happening? He's trying to teach us something.
4: Right.
0: He's trying to give us a lesson. Hey.
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1: With SRN News, I'm Mary Rose. The Senate has confirmed Todd Blanche as the next Attorney General.
2: It was by the narrowest of margins and overnight, but the Republican-led Senate has confirmed Acting Attorney General Todd Blanche as the new Attorney General in a 50-49 vote. This after Republican Senators Susan Collins of Maine and Lisa Murkowski of Alaska said they would oppose Blanche's confirmation. Blanche says on social media that he's deeply honored by the trust and confidence President Trump has placed in me, and that he's grateful to senators working late to confirm him. Donna Water, Washington.
1: Republican Senator Dave McCormick of Pennsylvania says that the Democratic Party is adopting a dangerous socialist ideology.
3: This is not the extreme of the Democratic Party. This has become the mainstream of the Democratic Party. It is anti-law enforcement, it's anti-military, it's anti-business, it's anti-Semitic, and it's anti-America.
1: Senator McCormick made his comments to the Salem Radio Network. A new FBI report is clarifying the facts on active shooter incidents.
4: The FBI recorded 34 active shooter incidents in 2025, most of them in commercial areas. Handguns were the most common weapon used. Notably, civilians intervened in more than one in five of the attacks and stopped the shooter in seven cases. The report found that many of those successful interventions happen outside gun-free zones, which the FBI noted can delay an armed response. Willie Nelson, The White House.
1: Iran raised new demands over reopening the Strait of Hormuz as regional tensions escalate. The UAE says an Iranian missile targeted an ADNOC ship, while Turkey advanced a Kurdish peace deal. Bill, U.S. employers unexpectedly cut 23,000 jobs last month. This is SRN News.
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0: Hello, this is Pastor Doug Benton right here at Tabernacle Baptist Church in Greenville, South Carolina. 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
1: This is Kathy Sanney, and as director of Tabernacle Children's Home, we look forward to what the Lord is going to do here. 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
2: SRN News, I'm Mary Rose. The Senate has confirmed Todd Blanche as the next Attorney General.
3: It was by the narrowest of margins and overnight, but the Republican-led Senate has confirmed Acting Attorney General Todd Blanche as the new Attorney General in a 50-49 vote. This after Republican Senators Susan Collins of Maine and Lisa Murkowski of Alaska said they would oppose Blanche's confirmation. Blanche says on social media that he's deeply honored by the trust and confidence President Trump has placed in me, and that he's grateful to senators working late to confirm him. Donna Water, Washington.
2: Republican Senator Dave McCormick of Pennsylvania says that the Democratic Party is adopting a dangerous socialist ideology.
4: This is not the extreme of the Democratic Party. This has become the mainstream of the Democratic Party. It is anti-law enforcement. It's anti-military. It's anti-business. It's anti-Semitic. And it's anti-America.
2: Senator McCormick made his comments to the Salem Radio Network. A new FBI report is clarifying the facts on active shooter incidents.
5: The FBI recorded 34 active shooter incidents in 2025, most of them in commercial areas. Handguns were the most common weapon used. Notably, civilians intervened in more than 1 in 5 of the attacks and stopped the shooter in 7 cases. The report found that many of those successful interventions happened outside gun-free zones, which the FBI noted can delay an armed response. Willie Nelson, The White House.
2: Iran raised new demands over reopening the Strait of Hormuz as regional tensions escalate. The UAE says an Iranian missile targeted an ADNOC ship, while Turkey advanced a Kurdish peace deal. Bill, U.S. employers unexpectedly cut 23,000 jobs last month. This is SRN News. Israelis across political, religious lines are worried about the weakening connection with younger Jewish Americans. A recent AP poll showed American Jews under 45 tend to consider support for Israel less crucial to their Jewish identity than older adults. Israeli government officials, faith leaders, and those working on exchange programs between the two countries consider a close relationship with diaspora Jews a strategic asset for both Israel and Jews worldwide. They particularly worried about diaspora Jews losing the sense that Israel can be a homeland for them and rising anti-Semitism around the world. From Dallas, I'm Mary Rose with SRN News. A victory for religious freedom in Michigan.
6: A physician assistant who was fired for refusing to assist on a sex change operation has settled a lawsuit against University of Michigan Health West for $410,000. First Liberty represented Valerie Klusterman and has issued a statement to the Christian Post saying, quote, Title VII prohibits employers from discriminating against and punishing employees for their faith. Employers cannot drive out people like Valerie just because of their sincere religious beliefs. Michael Harrington reporting.
2: Adults may need a lot more exercise than current guidelines recommended to reduce the risk of heart attacks and strokes. A study published in the British Journal of Sports Medicine says greater heart health benefits may call for 560 to 610 minutes a week of exercise. That's about 9 to 10 hours of walking, running, cycling, or similar activity. More details at srnnews.com.
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9: A man that will hold to that idea has certainly not deceived God, and you've not deceived your family, and you've not deceived me. You've deceived yourself. There's not one person in this building that's strong enough to toy and trifle with sin. And when you get the idea that you've apprehended, you've been saved so long, and you're so strong in the Lord until I can let my guard down, oh, you're treading dangerous soil. And the moment you let your guard down, the devil will slip that fiery dart through and pierce you and capture you and destroy your testimony and rob you of your joy. Be not deceived about self. Now, the only proper attitude that me and you ought to have toward the sin problem is to flee fornication. Flee youthful flesh. Avoid fornicator. Any other attitude is presumptuousness. And that presumptuousness could be your ruin and your doom if you toy with it. Now, the Bible abounds with many illustrations of what I'm saying. Probably the most famous is Samson. And if there was a man that had cause to rely upon the strength of his arm, Samson was that man. He was a great man in many ways. He was one of the judges of Israel. He was the mightiest man physically that had ever lived. And Samson, I'm afraid, resorted to that and leaned upon that. And it became his ruin and his doom. And they cut his hair off, and he became as weak as any other man. And he lost his testimony and his position and his life, in fact, through his presumptuousness. Now, don't commit that folly. Don't commit that folly. There are no strong people in this building. I mean by that, there isn't one person, including the pastor, strong enough to withstand the wiles of the devil without the grace of God as my helper. That's why I think you need to be in church every time you can get in church. That's why you ought to go to the prayer rooms every time you can go. That's why you ought to pick up the Bible and read it every time you can. That's why you ought to listen to the radio and good gospel programs every time you can. You need it. You need it. They're no strong people. The devil has greater might to deceive than you have to resist within yourselves. Now, greater is he that's within me, that's God, than he that's within the world. But as far as my flesh is concerned, be not deceived about yourselves. Be not deceived about sin. Be not deceived about self. Be not deceived about the end of sin. Now, my text has already anticipated that in the end it's going to destroy and bring you low. And there's no way in the world for any man to avoid the ruin and the ravage that sin always brings. Be not deceived about that. And then I remind you also, be not deceived about the wiles of the devil. When the devil comes against you to bring a fiery dart or a fiery temptation, he's not going to give you the advantage. He's not going to forewarn you. And he's not going to say, now you better get ready, boy. I'm fixing to come against you. And he's not going to let you in as to the method of the attack or the method of the strategy. But like a roaring lion, the devil will press the battle against you, sometimes from the least expected place. That awful temptation will overwhelm. And here it is, and you were not looking for it. Here it is, and you're not prepared for it. Be not deceived about the wiles of the devil and the method and the strategy of the enemy. Eternal vigilance is the price of victory. That's not my proverb, but that's a tremendous statement. And if there ever was a truth, a statement in the Bible, it's when Jesus said, watch and pray, lest ye enter into temptation. Watch and pray. Oh, my soul, I speak to myself. Watch and pray, lest ye enter into temptation. Now, I'm preaching to you. I'm preaching to deacons and to good ladies and to fine young people. I'm preaching to you. Watch and pray. I preach to my soul, my own soul. Watch and pray, lest ye enter into temptation. Be not deceived about the wiles of the devil. Then I want you to note the second thing in the text. Galatians 6 and verse number 7. Be not deceived. Number 2, God is not mocked. Now what does that mean? God is not mocked. Paul put it in other words in Romans 1:27 when he said, which is meet. God is not mocked. What does that mean? It means that God is not to be winked at. God is not to be presumed upon. You're not to be presumptuous. You're not to tread where angels fear to tread, is what it means. Be not mocked. God's words are without repentance. God's decrees are without repentance. And when God decrees judgment, there's no way in the world to avoid or to evade or set that judgment aside. God is not mocked. Now, here's my own illustration of that. Suppose somebody in this building, any of us, would presumptuously begin to toy with sin. You name the sin, it makes no difference what it is. But we'd presumptuously begin to toy with sin. And we'd say to ourselves, well, I've been in the way a long time, and I've been successful as a Christian, and successful as a Sunday school teacher, successful as a deacon, and I think I can do this thing. And nobody will ever know it. I'll not pay. I'll be able to get by. I know just how far to go. I know exactly how to do what I'm thinking about doing. And God will not punish. God is not mocked, which is meat. God is not to be mocked. I winked at. God's words are established. God's decrees are without repentance. Now, for you to assume the attitude that you can get by is God is not mocked. You're trying to mock God. You're trying to set God's decrees aside. You're trying to say, not me, maybe you, but not me. I'm not bound by that decree. I'm not bound by this law. I can do it and get by with it. You're making a mark of sin by assuming that attitude. And you know what the Bible says? The Bible says fools make a mark of sin. Now you classify yourself. You make a mark of sin, the Bible calls you a fool. Now, I didn't call you a fool now. Don't get angry with the preacher. I didn't call you a fool. I'm reminding you, the Bible says fools make a mark of sin. Now, you can't mock God. You can't mock God's Bible. And you can't mock God's preachers. You can't mock your own conscience and get by. Be not deceived. God is not to be mocked. God is to be feared. God is to be obeyed. God is to be loved. God is to be worshipped. Never is the Almighty to be presumed upon. God is not to be mocked. And yet the world is filled up with people today who mock God by their wickedness, by their sin, by their refusing to repent. Be not deceived. God is not mocked. Now what God decrees will come to pass. And these wretched people, in the words of my text in Romans 1:27, are these that were given up to vile affections. They shall receive in themselves the recompense of their error. They're going to reap what they've sown. They're going to receive in themselves the recompense of their error, which is meat. It's bound to happen. Then number 3. Be not deceived. Number 2, God is not mocked. Number 3, for whatsoever man soweth, that shall he also reap. Now that's what the Bible says. It's a text of Scripture, but it's also a law. There are certain laws that God set up in this universe that govern the universe, in fact. The law of gravity is a law. The law says that if you jump off the pinnacle of this church building, you're going to the ground, and you're going to have a collision with the ground and come up mortally injured if you jump off the pinnacle of this temple, of this church. Gravity will pull you down to the earth. And so it is. That's a law. No man can set it aside. as the law of electricity. Benjamin Franklin did not invent electricity, he discovered electricity. And the law of electricity has two, a negative and a positive pull. Any one of those, either one of those, is powerless to produce light and to serve you within itself. But put those two together, and you have light out of the bulbs above your head. And you have the air conditioner running because the electricity is regulated by its own law. Suppose you said, well, I don't put much stock in that. And you went up there and screwed out one of those bulbs in the lights above your head. And you said, just to show you that I pay no attention to that law, you put your finger up in the socket. Only thing happened. Nothing happened. I'll put my finger in that socket. We'll pick you up off the floor. You'll find out something will happen. Because the law says that if you touch that positive and negative line, you're going to get a kick. And you'll get it. Now you can touch one at a time and get by with it. These boys at work in electronics, they know exactly how to do it. If I tried to wire a house that burned down the first night, if I tried to correct some power failure in a house, I'd foul it up worse because I don't understand the law of electronics. But these fellas can wire these houses up and never feel a pinch, never get shocked. They know exactly what wire to handle, when to handle it, and when not to handle it. They know exactly. But I don't understand that. I wouldn't dare try it. But they try it, and they do it all day long with the greatest of ease because they know the law. But even with their skill, and these brethren have skill that can do that kind of work, with all their skill, they dare not violate the law. Now, I may go into the house and or in the attic of the house and violate the law ignorantly. I get the same shock whether I do it deliberately or ignorantly. But these fellows that know how to work on it, they never ignorantly do it. But some smart fellow may deliberately do it. Now, they're going to get a shock. No, you violate the law of electricity, you'll feel it. As long as you observe that law, you have nothing to fear. The house will never burn down, and you'll never get a shock. But you violate it, you're going to feel it and suffer. Now, that's a law. There are many other laws that govern us. Here's one that I just read a moment ago. For whatsoever man soweth, that shall he also reap. Now, that's not wisdom. That's a law. It doesn't take a wise man to figure that out. You don't have to go to college to know that. A simple person can know that. If I was a farmer, I could go out into the field and prepare the field to plant a certain kind of food. And when the field is already plowed and everything is ready now to sow the seed, I went down to the store and I bought a bushel of seed wheat or seed corn or whatever it might be. And I came back to that field and I planted that corn or I sowed that wheat. And I worked and cultivated and irrigated and God sent the rain. After a while, something would come up. Now, you know exactly what's going to come up. If I sowed wheat, wheat will come up. If I planted corn, corn will come up. And if I planted corn and got wheat, then the whole law of God has been reversed and put in a different gear. We've destroyed the Creator. If I sow corn and get wheat, something is wrong, dreadfully wrong, positively wrong. And there has never been a farmer that sowed wheat and got corn. And you know that. So obvious, anybody can know that. You sow corn, you're going to get corn. You sow wheat, you're going to get wheat. You plant a fig tree, you'll get figs. You plant an apple tree, you'll get apples. You plant a peach tree, you'll get peaches. That's natural. That's normal. That's a law. God made it that way. And you can never mix them. They're separated in the providence of God. God doesn't give you a field of corn. He doesn't give you half corn, half wheat. You get all corn. That's a law. And here's a law. Whatsoever man soweth, that shall he also reap. Now, verse number 8 is a commentary. He that soweth to the flesh. Here's a man everybody's sowing. All do we sow. we've been sowing all of our lifetime in line of what I'm preaching about from the text. All of us sow. Now, our seed may be different, but we're all sowers nonetheless. But here's a man out in the world, and he's sowing to the dance. He's sowing to the card game. He's sowing to the liquor habit. He's sowing to profanity. He's sowing to adultery. He's sowing to fornication. And he's sowing to lust. And by the way, all those things you'll find mentioned in Galatians chapter number 5, beginning with verse number 17. He sows all those things. Now, if a man lives a lifetime sowing those things, you're not going to expect him to reap a generation of preachers and Sunday school teachers and missionaries and tithers and clean livers and dedicated young girls, consecrated young men. Man sow that kind of life, he's going to reap a generation of criminals and dopers and long-haired and revolutionaries and hippies and yippies and naked people. That's what you reap. And that's as normal as it can be. What do you expect? He that soweth to the flesh shall of the flesh reap corruption. That's a law, and no man in the world can change that law, you see. And there are people all over this city of ours today sowing to the flesh. Down here next to Kay's restaurant is a dance studio. And sometimes I go to Kay's restaurant to have my meal, and there in the dance studio, half a dozen mothers going in and out with their little girls with their tight black tights, teaching those little 6, 7, 8 year old girls the art of the dance floor. Now that mother's sowing to the flesh. Don't you deny that. You say, preacher, you're narrow-minded. You can call me what you may. You couldn't deny what I said. That's sowing to the flesh. And just as surely as a mother sows that kind of seed in the life of her children, she can expect to reap what she sowed. When a mother sows that kind of a life, and that child comes home at 16 or 17 pregnant, what do you expect? Or comes home at the age of 18 drunk, what do you expect? Or becomes addicted to dope, what do you expect? Or gets wound up with their own crowd, hangs around some drive-in, revolutionary crowd, hippie crowd, what do you expect? Now, sometimes children of good people get involved. Don't misunderstand me. But I'm saying, generally speaking, those that get involved in that kind of thing are from families that sow to the flesh, and you know that's so. Now, what does a dad expect? Listen to me now. Listen to me. What can a dad expect if he keeps his refrigerator full? Now, let me say, nobody else leave the building to finish. Several mothers have had to take the baby. I understand that. But if you don't have to leave, just sit right tight while I finish. No more moving about. What could a dad expect if his refrigerator is full of beer and wine? And every time he comes home at nighttime, he sits down for his TV and he's got 2 or 3 cans of beer on the magazine rack or the coffee table or nearby the chair. And he sits there and drinks that beer until he goes to bed and smokes his cigarettes until he goes to bed. And he does that every night. Works 8 hours a day and come home and drinks a six pack of beer every night. And his kids see that. His little girl sees that. His son sees that. His wife sees that. His neighbors see that. And there he is sowing that kind of thing. Now what in the world can that man expect except to reap a boy that'll drink and a daughter that's a cocktail sipper? That's as logical as it can be. It's a sad commentary. These folk that keep their refrigerators full of six packs. If I had to drink in a beer, I'd go out behind the barn. And while the mule had his face turned, I think I'd drink it. I wouldn't sit in front of a TV and drink a can of beer with my little boy watching me. I'd have enough respect for a lad not to do that. And a man that'll sit and drink beer and whiskey before his children doesn't care about the souls of his children. And he's sowing to the flesh and he's going to reap corruption from it. And you know that. My dad, God bless him, not as great a man as some men maybe, but I never saw my dad lift a can of beer to his lips in my life. I never saw my dad drink a cocktail or take a swallow of whiskey in my life. Never. I never smell whiskey on my dad's breath in my life. Praise God. I'm glad that's the kind of daddy I had. Never. And consequently, my two brothers and myself have never used it. My sisters have never used it. I stand before you, a man of my age, having never drank one can of beer in my life. Having never drank one drop of whiskey in my life. Preacher, you've missed it. You're foolish, my friend. I haven't missed anything but a headache and a hangover. I've missed nothing but a flushed face and blurred eyes. I've missed nothing but sorrow and misery. I've missed nothing but a pauper's grave. I've missed nothing but a broken home. I've missed nothing but drunken children. Don't you tell me I've missed anything. No, my friend. That's the way it ought to be. He that soweth to the flesh shall of the flesh reap corruption. Now you sow, you're going to reap what you sow. Brother Melvin got kind of tight on you Wednesday night. And I got home, my wife is jumping up and down. She said, I could have hugged Melvin and kissed him. She said, how wonderful he preached. How wonderful he preached. And he got talking about some of the women wearing their pantsuits, you know. And I'm not taking Melvin's storm. When I heard about it, I said, amen, more power to him. I agree with him 100%. Well, what do you expect, mother, when you dress like some of you do around your children, you see? But to reap the same thing. You're going to reap what you sow. Let chips fall where they may. Now, that's not my law. I haven't decreed anything. I have no authority to judge anybody. I have no right to mete out punishment to anybody. I'm simply reading out of the Bible. Here it is. And your Bible says what mine does. Whatsoever man soweth, that shall he also reap. And he that soweth to the flesh shall of the flesh reap corruption. But let me close on a positive note. The next clause in verse 8 says, but he that soweth to the Spirit shall of the Spirit reap life everlasting. Now, if I was blind and spiritually ignorant, I think I'd have enough judgment to know which is better of the two. It's better by far to sow to the Spirit, brethren, and sow to godliness and righteousness and walk holy and circumspectly. It'll pay a great reward. But you set aside the law of God and sow to the flesh, in the words of the text in Romans 1:27, you're going to receive in yourself the recompense of your error, which is meat. You're going to reap what you sow. Let's bow our heads in prayer. Every head bowed, every eye.
7: You've just heard part two of a message preached by the late Dr. Harold B. Seitler. The title of the sermon is The Law of Sowing and Reaping. 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This program is brought to you by Friends of the Gospel.
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1: Hello, everyone, and welcome to this Saturday broadcast of the Gospel Hour. I'm David Green, director of the Gospel Hour, inviting you to stay tuned with us for the next 30 minutes as we bring you a great old revival song today and continue with our Saturday-only series, the verse-by-verse study of 1 Thessalonians, as preached and taught by my late father, Dr. Oliver B. Green. But right now, let's hear When We All Get to Heaven. Enjoy the music, and then Dr. Green.

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1: Father, my Father, our Father, the Father of our Lord and Savior Jesus Christ, who loved us so much that he sent Jesus to die for us, lead us as we study today. For Christ's sake we ask it. Amen. Yesterday when I left the radio, I was right in the middle of a discussion that I regretted so much to leave. In 1 Thessalonians 2:2, but even after that we had suffered before and were shamefully entreated, as ye know, at Philippi, we were bold in our gospel to speak unto you the gospel of God, which, or rather, with much contention. Now, Paul said to young Timothy, preach the word, be instant in season, out of season, reprove, rebuke, and exhort. Now notice, please, reprove, rebuke, and exhort. Now I'm not critical, beloved. I am not critical. I have one of the finest doctors in the United States. I've almost departed this life 2 times in the past 4 years, and I visit my doctor periodically, and I get x-rays periodically. I must, because I feel that it's wisdom to take care of this body as far as it's possible. Of course, I still abuse my body, and I'm saying all of that to use this illustration. My doctor doesn't hesitate to, if you'll let me use a down-to-earth expression, lay me out. Lay me out. I go in sometimes, and I say, Doc, I hate to take your time. I don't feel like that I should, your time, and he rebuked me, say, wait a minute, you better slow down. You better slow down. We have more time than anything else. Where are you going? What's your hurry? And that's the thing that has just about put me in the grave. Hurry, hurry, hurry. Rush, rush, rush. And I'm saying that to use this illustration. When we go to our doctor, if we have disobeyed him and he knows that we're doing things that we shouldn't do, if we want to keep our health, when he rebukes us, when he fusses at us, we call it fussing, when he fusses at us, and when he lays us out, well, we feel that that's natural, that's what he should do. And we don't get mad and say, I'll never go back to him again. No, we go back because we know the doctor is telling the truth. We know it. But you know, in the spiritual realm and in the spiritual aspect, we don't take things from God's doctors. Now, I'm not talking about DD or PhD. I'm talking about just plain ministers are God's spiritual doctors, God's surgeons, God's psychologists and psychiatrists, if you please, and God's eye doctors and God's ear doctors, you know. We are God's bone specialists. We are God's physicians, and we're in the world to try to help you spiritually, just like doctors from the medical standpoint help us spiritually. But here's the tragedy of this hour. We have a watered-down, easygoing gospel that is minus the teeth, the rebuke, the sword, the spear, the thorn. Jesus said, the flesh profiteth nothing. Today we want an easygoing gospel that will offend no one, but will let everyone come to church and continue practicing evil and sin and yet not be rebuked. Now, I'm not critical. There are ministers who lay it on the line, and they call liquor, liquor, and they call wine, wine, and beer, beer, and dancing, dancing, and doping, doping, and adultery, adultery, and fornication, fornication. I have this clipping in my hand again. I can't get over it. I tell you the truth, it's hard for me to take in, and yet I know it's the truth because it's right here in the paper, and it was printed in several papers. I've had several clippings mailed to me out of the leading newspapers in the United States. Last year, the American people consumed 262.5 million gallons of liquor. 262.5 million gallons of liquor. Beloved, think of it. There are only 160 or 70, what is it now? Maybe 80 million Americans. We're growing so fast. Well, let's use, for the sake of argument, 160 and 90 million Americans. That's 262 million gallons. That's almost a gallon and a half for every woman, man, child, baby, every person in America, a gallon and a half of liquor. Now listen, how long has it been since you heard the word liquor or strong drink? How long has it been since you have heard your spiritual doctor advise people that strong drink is not good for the soul, it's not good for the spirit, it's not good for the body? How long has it been since you heard a stern, cutting, rebuking, exhorting message from the pulpit where you go to church? Paul said, I spoke boldly. I called sin, sin. I called judgment, judgment. I called hell, hell. I spoke boldly in spite of the fact that I was whipped and put in the dungeon for preaching and getting a fortune teller to turn from her fortune telling and to believe on the Lord Jesus Christ and embrace Christianity. After hearing us for many days, she turned to God from her fortune telling and she became a believer. She said, These men tell us the way of salvation. She was saved. You know, I could be on a lot more radio stations, and I mean it. And I could preach to much larger crowds. If I'd water down my message and not

of the Lamb of God. Verse 3, for our exhortation was not of deceit, nor of uncleanness, nor in guile, but as we were allowed of God to be put in trust with the gospel, even so we speak. Now Paul said, God put me in trust with the gospel. Beloved, listen to me. If God Almighty has trusted me with the gospel of the marvelous grace. Listen, this Bible is the roadmap. I'm not ashamed of the gospel. It is the power of God unto salvation. Now ye are clean through the word. Hear my word. Believe on him that sent me. Have everlasting life. Now, listen, if God has entrusted me, if God has placed in my trust the gospel that will save people, and if this is the only antidote for sin, if this is the only cure for sin, if this gospel is the only door to salvation, if God has trusted me with this message, and I refuse to preach it, and I refuse to give it out as God has given it to me, beloved, I am the worst criminal, I'm the lowest criminal, I am the dirtiest robber this side of hell. Listen, if somebody robs you of your money, if somebody steals $50,000 from you, and they don't kill you, you still have your hands, your feet, your eyes, your ears, your brain. You can make some more money. You may not make $50,000, no, but if they steal every penny you have, you can make more money. If they steal your automobile, you can get another one. Somehow you can work and get another one. If they steal your clothes, your neighbors will give you some clothes. But if a preacher, if a minister, if Oliver Green, if any minister stands in the pulpit and tells you that you don't need to be covered with the blood, you don't need to be born again, you don't need this old mourner's bench, repentance, calling on God's salvation, you don't need that. That's for another age. This is the atomic age. This is the educated age. You don't need that old mourner's bench, weeping, praying, calling on God, religion. Just be good, join the church, do the best you can. Live as near right as you know how, and you're all right. Listen, if I preach that, knowing that Jesus said you must be born again, knowing that Jesus said without the shedding of blood there is no remission, knowing that Jesus said, I am the door, he that climbeth up some other way is a thief and robber, knowing that Jesus said, I am the way, I am the truth, I am the life, no man cometh unto the Father but by me, if I know that and I refuse to preach that to keep from hurting someone's feelings, then brother, I'm the dirtiest thief. I'm the most common criminal that ever lived. If I know how to tell men how to be saved, and I don't tell men how to be saved, then I'm a spiritual criminal. And I'll stand before God with bloody hands, just as sure as I'm speaking to you through your loudspeaker right now. Verse 4. But as we were allowed of God to be put in trust with the gospel, even so we speak, not as pleasing men. There you are. There you are. There you are. Now listen, I'm not critical. I'm not critical. Facts are facts. Facts are facts. You can't deny a fact. Where I sit at my microphone now, I'm looking out a window, and the trees are green, and the grass is green. It's a fact. It's springtime, summertime now, really. Summer warm, and the rains are falling and bringing the grass and the leaves to their beauty like nothing else could do. I'm saying it's a fact. It's not winter. It's not winter. It's summertime. Hallelujah. Good old summertime. It's warm. The grass is green. The leaves are green. It's a fact. Now, this is a fact also. If a minister, whether his name's Oliver Green or whatever, if a minister refuses to preach against liquor, doping, dancing, cussing, gambling, adultery, fornication, free love, lust, playing cards, playing poker, if a minister refuses to name those things to keep from hurting the feelings of some of his parishioners, he's guilty of spiritual treason. He's a spiritual robber. He's a spiritual gangster. He's a spiritual hoodlum. And he'll stand before God with bloody hands.

0: Paul said, I'm not preaching to please men, but I'm preaching to please God. God trieth our hearts. God trieth our hearts. Paul said, neither at any time used we flattering words. As you know, nor a cloak of covetousness, God is witness. God is witness. Paul said, I stand to be judged by God. I stand before God, and God is my witness. After they beat me and threw me in jail and fastened me in the stocks after that episode, that shameful treatment at Philippi, he said, I came out of that jail and I walked out of that city preaching the same gospel, the gospel of God, with much contention. They contended with me. They tried to stone me. They tried to kill me. They wanted to kill me. They wanted to shut my mouth, but I kept on preaching. And listen, this man preached it till he died, and then he said, Timothy, you preach the same thing that I preached. It cost me my head, but you preach it. It's the only thing to preach. You know, many times, precious old-timers, in my meetings, precious old-timers, white heads and a wrinkled face will come up and take my hand and say, Brother Green, that's the way I heard it when I was a boy. Beloved, that is not a compliment in a sense. That is simply a fact. In other words, every minister since Paul, every preacher, evangelist, pastor, whatever, missionary, that has preached the gospel has preached the same gospel, because the gospel doesn't change. The gospel remains, people change. I'm preaching it just like the old timers preached it. The only way that any minister can afford to preach it. I must tell you, ye must be born again or burn in the pit. You must repent or burn. You must be born again or burn. You must be saved. You don't join God's church. You don't join God's family. You're born into God's family. And if you've never been born again, you're lost, just as lost as a heathen. And I plead with you and I beg you today to face it and wake up to that solemn fact. Next verse, watch it. Nor of men sought we glory, neither of you nor yet of others, when we might have been burdensome as the apostles of Christ. But we were gentle among you, even as a nurse cherisheth her children. So being affectionately desirous of you, we were willing to have imparted unto you not the gospel of God only, but also our own souls, because ye were dear unto us. Now, that is the secret for the condition of many churches today and many religious organizations. It has become mechanical and business, a program, a group of rules and regulations and a set of business standards, and everything is done decently and in order. And it is all done mechanically and by the watch and by the clock. And the sermon is delivered and the minister walks out of the pulpit and goes to his home and forgets the real motive of the church and the minister and the gospel. What is it? To be affectionately desirous of the people to whom we preach, that they be all that it is humanly possible in the flesh for a person to be, to the glory of God. Listen, it's not enough to get a person saved. That's wonderful. That's marvelous. But as ministers, we are to feed them. We are to watch over them as a shepherd watches over the sheep. We are to lead them as a shepherd leads the sheep. We are to keep the wolves out. And as a mother so carefully prepares the formula of a newborn babe, we are to be careful what we preach to young babes in Christ and young children in the Lord. As ministers, we are to be affectionate, loving, kind, gentle, and we are to really yield our souls unto the people to whom we preach. Now, that's right. The Christian religion is a religion of love. Love is the essence, the soul, the heart, the spirit, the essence. Love is the hub of the wheel of Christianity, and all the spokes point to the hub. God is love, and Jesus said, I and my Father are one. And if we ministers do not love our parishioners, and if we do not love the people to whom we preach, then, brother, we've missed our calling. You can mark it down. You can mark it down. If there is any group of people on God's green earth who should be baptized with the love of God, permeated with the love of God, controlled by the love of God, it ought to be God's ministers, especially pastors. But the evangelist is not excused. The missionary is not excused. To be a pastor is an office of divine honor, and to be God's under shepherd, to lead the sheep, feed the sheep, keep the wolves out of the sheep, and to give to the babes in Christ the right gospel formula so that they will grow and become strong and become full grown in the spiritual realm. That is an honor placed upon man that only God Almighty could put upon a preacher. But I say in closing, the most contemptible thief and the lowest gangster and the lowest hoodlum this side of hell is a preacher who knows the truth. But for the fear of men, or the glory of men, or financial gain, he refuses to preach what he knows is the truth, the only message that'll keep people out of hell. God pity me. God have mercy on me. And don't ever let me compromise God's gospel. God help me to preach it straight, plain, understandable until you call me home. Father, honor the word of God that I've read. Honor the name of Jesus, the shed blood of his cross. Save the soul that's nearest hell today. Reclaim the backslidden and bless the hearts of the believers in Jesus' precious name. Amen.
1: Friends, this is David Green speaking to you again. Would you like to have a copy of today's program in your own home? Did you perhaps enjoy the song today or learn something new that you would like to repeat? Or, as many people do, did not get to write down all the scriptures that Dr. Green referred to? Well, you can have a copy of today's entire program on compact disc. 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I'm going to send you first my father's verse-by-verse commentary, the Epistle of Paul the Apostle to the Romans, a large book, 411 pages long, containing a foreword and an introduction. In the introduction, he tells us that this is the sixth epistle End Time written by Paul, and that the theme is the gospel of God. It's also in seven divisions that he lists out for you. Then we have our founder's favorite hymns, 14 songs by the Gospel Hour singers and musicians that I know you will enjoy listening to again and again. Songs such as Must Jesus Bear the Cross Alone, Almost Persuaded, one of our altar call songs. Then Faith of Our Fathers, Just As I Am, our theme, Tell Me the Story of Jesus, and so on. 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
1: Friends, this is David Green again. 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I hope you received a blessing today and will tune in again each and every time you can. And so, until next time, may the Lord bless you and keep you in His will.

0: Hello, this is Pastor Doug Benton right here at Tabernacle Baptist Church, a gospel lighthouse shining around the world, WTBI 91.5 FM, Greenville, South Carolina, and online at WTBI.org.
1: SRN News, I'm Mary Rose. The Senate has confirmed Todd Blanche as the next Attorney General of the United States. The 50-49 vote early Saturday came after a bruising confirmation fight. Vice President J.D. Vance is out with a new book focusing on his faith and says he's learned a lot about Christian growth over the years.
2: You have to work at it. And there's a way in which the practice of the faith forms you in the right way. There's a way in which, you know, participating in the sacraments and praying and actually going to confession and doing all these things, they slowly have this miraculous effect on a person.
1: Vance told the Salem Radio Network's Hugh Hewitt, God works through imperfect people. Ukrainian President Zelensky has paid a trip to Serbia, where he held talks with the country's president.
3: It's been 8 years since a Ukrainian president visited Serbia and held talks with Serbian President Aleksandar Vučić. This visit came as Russia attacks Kiev and its surrounding region, where at least 4 people were killed, including a child. Zelensky said deliveries of Patriot air defense interceptors had slowed and that the U.S. has agreed to let Ukraine manufacture Patriot systems. But bureaucracy is slowing the process of obtaining licenses. I'm Rika and Garcia.
1: The Federal Aviation Administration is ordering inspections of hundreds of Boeing 737 MAX planes after cracks were reported in some older 737 models. The new rule applies to 471 aircraft and takes effect on September the 10th. The FAA says no cracks have been found in the affected MAX jets. Boeing says it has been addressing the issue with airlines for years and supports the FAA's inspection order. Darlene Graham, sister of the late Senator Lindsey Graham, is running in a crowded South Carolina Republican Senate primary. This is SRN News. An Arkansas family sues Croc.
4: The artificial intelligence program is being blamed for helping spread child pornography. The Arkansas mom and dad say a photographer used Croc to turn innocent photos he took of their 10-year-old daughter and other kids into child porn. The photographer has been arrested and charged with 200 counts of making indecent images of kids. But the parents say the AI company shares responsibility and should be punished, too. Michael Harrington reporting.
1: Seattle Storm co-owner Celeste Keaton has been fined by the WNBA and suspended from attending the team's next 5 home games. The suspension comes after Keaton berated a pair of teenage fans after a game last week. The teens were holding signs supporting Sophie Cunningham, a player for the Indiana Fever who has spoken out against transgenderism. This is SRN News. Democrat Senator Elizabeth Warren is being challenged over claims she made about rising rents. Correspondent Ron Taylor reports.
5: Senator Warren has questioned why landlords can raise rents significantly, prompting backlash on social media where critics charge she lacks understanding of basic economics, supply and demand, and rising costs like taxes and utilities. They attribute high rents to government policies, such as restrictive zoning, open borders increasing demand, and Section 8 inflating prices, arguing that rent controls and similar measures drive out private landlords and lead to poorly maintained government housing. Ron Taylor reporting.
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7: 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It's currently 90 degrees out in the upstate right now, and there's a slight chance of a thunderstorm later on this afternoon. Tonight, it will drop down to a low of 71 degrees, and then tomorrow, we have a 30% chance of a thunderstorm, but it should be sunny with a high of 92 degrees. And then on Monday, we should have a sunny day with a high of 92 degrees. And once again, thanks for listening to the best sound around.

0: We welcome you to the Redeeming the Time broadcast with Brother Tacoma Spivey. This program is a ministry of the Cove Creek Baptist Church from Pickens, South Carolina. Stay tuned to the end of the broadcast and we'll bring you contact information. 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
1: There again in verse number 2, every branch in me that beareth not fruit he taketh away, and every branch that beareth fruit he purgeth it, that it may bring forth more fruit. You know what, that purging sometimes don't feel too good, does it? I know, preacher, last time I seen you I was up there, and man, I think about it, and I haven't even told Brianna this, and sometimes just this week I get thinking about it, man, it's just, I wished I was still there, but I understand what God's doing in my life. Well, I don't understand all of it, but I understand that He didn't want me there anymore. But still, that purging of that, it don't feel too good. Because sometimes I think about the people that I loved and was able to be with and to make friends with and different things. And man, it hurts not to be where you thought you should be. And I know that's where God wanted me at that time. But man, the purging of things. You know what God does the purging for? To grow us and to make things in our life bigger. I noticed this past week of reading it. And I've thought about, over there with Abraham and Sarah, man, they prayed for Isaac to come along, and it took years, and they were old in age. And boy, I've thought about that a lot, how long that Abraham had to wait before God finally, and Abraham messed up a lot, but Abraham had to wait a long time before his Isaac ever came. You know what? Sometimes we just need to sit and do, and we don't pray for patience. Lord God, don't do that. But every once in a while, just sit and wait on your Isaac to come. God's got in his time of what needs to go on in our lives. But you know what? While you're still sitting there waiting on your Isaac, that don't mean you can sit back and not be useful for something. That don't mean you can't just sit there and just say, well, everybody else will take care of the rest. I'll just wait on you, God. No, make yourself busy. Try to do something for the Lord. He found something useful. I think about old Sattler that day when we looked at them little old trucks. When he found something useful, you know what the first thing, Brother Jimmy? Brother Daniel, you know what the first thing he wanted when we got them trucks? We bought them. We got them now. Brother Terry, he wanted them out. Yeah. You know what the first thing that God wanted out of me and you when he saved us? It wasn't that we'd sit on the pew and not do nothing. He wanted us out of that package that we was in. That package of sin, man, sitting in that package, you know what them trucks did? They looked pretty neat. That old box art and stuff on them things, man, it looked neat, and boy, it just popped right out to you. But they wasn't no useful in that package until we got them out. You know what you can't do until you get out of your package of where you're at in your life? You can't be of no use to nobody. God can save you, and God can do all that for you. But until you're willing to say, God, here's a package, and I'm willing to open my life up for you, then you know what God can't do? He can't really use you like He wants to use you. Then not only did He want it out, but I'm glad He wanted it turned on. That little old truck, it wasn't battery operated. It was just one of them little push things. But you know what the first thing Sattler got out when he got that truck out? Right across the floor. You know what God wants to do with me? He don't just want us out, but He wants us on. Let our lights shine for Him. Let us do what we can for Jesus, that we tell other people that He's coming. Amen. He didn't just get us out. He got us turned on to what needed to be. I'm glad I'm saved, but I'm glad He's put me on to what needs to be. Boy, you think about an old dog or something, running rabbits or coons or something like that. Boy, when he gets on it of what needs to go on there, and that dog goes howling, that's the funnest time that dog has in its life. Well, just like me and you in our lives, hey man, would God turn the leash loose and let us loose out what needs to go on for us to be able to tell people that Jesus is coming. You know what He done? He turned the light on in our life, so to speak, and sent us running. And I'm glad that He's put me on what He's done and done in what He's done in my life to help and make my life to be something for Him. He didn't just want us out. He didn't just want us home. You know what else? Look here in verse number 3. Now you are clean through the word which I have spoken unto you. He didn't just want it out. Didn't just want it on. But I'm glad he wanted to operate that thing. It wouldn't have done good enough for me to have been the one to push that truck. It was him. Boy, sometimes in our life, don't we get ahead of God and let just like there in verse number 3, you're clean through the word which not Tacoma has spoken, not whoever else has spoken, but it says which I have spoken. Now I know that's talking about the cleanliness of being saved and different things, but if we look at that another way of saying, hey, of what I want to do in my life, of how I think things ought to operate. Boy, many times don't we pray to God and say, God, sometimes we leave out your will be done, and we pray, God, this is how I want it done, and I want it done by a certain date, and I want it done by a certain hour of that date, and by the minutes and the seconds we've got it narrowed down, and God, if you'll make that happen, then I'll be much obliged to you. And then when it don't happen, ain't we very dissatisfied with God? And you know what he'll end up doing anyway? He'll answer that prayer, but it don't say he'll answer it on our time. He answers it on his time. Amen. He's not ever been late. He's seldom early, but he's always on time. I'm glad he's always on time, ain't you? He wants to operate mine and your life. We can't operate each other's life. You know, there's so many people that want to live and be, and boy, it's bad in even in some preachers that you see today, how that they want to live their life over who's the most popular preacher. I want to dress like him and look like him. I'm just here to tell you, I know I look like Travis Spivey, and I probably act like him and talk like him and everything, but I'm Tacoma Spivey. I can't be nobody else. I can't do everything like Dad has done, and I can't do all those things. And we ain't never going to be like the other person. Well, we can try to be like Jesus. We can try to be like the Lord. Quit trying to live your life for what everybody else wants you to be and live for what God would have you to be. Amen. Amen. Then not only, number one, he found something useful. Number two, I'm glad he found something unseen. You know, I told you, old Sightler reached down there, man, and he was looking. And boy, Brother Jimmy, it took me like forever before I figured out what that dude was looking at. Because there was boxes in front of it, and I'd move a box back. No, it's just right back there. And he was shorter then than he even is now. And it's right back there. And I kept looking. I said, son, I don't see nothing. Finally, I just took my hand, reached all the way back in there and felt it and grabbed it and pulled it back out. Ain't you glad that what we can't see, God sees through it? Yes, but man, I got to think about this. When the son was reached down there looking, he said, Daddy, there he is. I see him down there. Ain't you glad that the father stooped down there and looked and said, I see him too. Why don't you go get him? Ain't you glad that God came minding your way one day, lost as we was, and the father said, go get him. Go get him out of the mess that he's in. Go get him out of the place that he's in. I'm glad I'm saved. I'm glad I don't have to worry about hell. And I'm glad I belong to him. Amen. Maybe unseen, but it wasn't unseen to the son, amen. Hey, we look here, we found something unseen. This thing was found because of his life. Verse number 4 says, abide in me, and I in you. Amen. That's his life. That's his life that he breathed into me and you. Amen. And you know what? The only way that you're going to be able to be seen in your life is not by what you think you ought to be doing or what I think I ought to be doing, but by what God would have us to be doing in our life. You know, not everybody's going to be called to preach. Amen. Not everybody is. Some people have said that they've surrendered their call to preach. Am I right, preaching boy? And they miss it sometimes. But man, in our lives, not everybody's going to be called to preach. Man, not everybody's going to be called out to the mission field. And not everybody's going to be called out to these things. And some people have tried to make things like that happen and end up making a mess when God wasn't in it. Why don't you just do what God would have you to do and sit there and say, God, whatever you'd have out of my life, That's what I want to do. Because nobody's going to see it when it's not. They may see it, but it'll wind up a scene of a mess if you or I try to make out of it. But when God's in it, ain't you glad that He can make the unseen to be seen? Amen. And it may not be the kind of scene of where everybody else is being able to see what's going on. But sometimes it's just that personal relationship of knowing you're right where God would have you to be in your life. I'll never be in the perfect center of His will as far as the just perfect in my life. But I'm glad in my life I could be in the center of His will and knowing I'm called to preach. I'm glad I can be in the center of His will and knowing how to live right. I'm glad I can try to do what I can to be in the center of His will. And you know what? Seen out of that, God's seen out of that in our lives. Amen. Not only is this a thing that's found because of His life, but I'm glad it's a thing that's found because of His love. It says there in verse number 6, if a man abide not in me, he is cast forth as a branch and is withered, and men gather them and cast them into the fire, and they are burned. But if ye abide in me, and my words abide in you, ye shall ask what ye will, and it shall be done unto you. You know what God does? He loves us enough that whatever we're facing, Brother Terry, times in our life that we don't understand certain things, Brother Ronnie, things that we can't see through or around, I'm glad I can ask Daddy, and He's always got the answers for me. Amen. I'm glad I can ask Him, and He always knows what I need in my life. Amen. Not only because of His love, but then He found something unseen because of the longing. The longer I believe old Sightler stood there and looked back at that thing, the more it made him want it. You know what? God wants, He don't need me and you, but He wants me and you. And He longs for me and you. You know that? Those times when we get out of touch with Him and we're not where we ought to be with Him, and it can happen sitting on the church pew. You get dry and you get cold. And you get out of whack of what you used to be, and you know the tears have dried up in your life. You know what God's sitting there doing? He's longing for you to say, hey, realize what I'm missing in my life, and I need to make things right. He's longing. These people that, you know, get out and get backslid on things of God are saved, but they get backslid on God. You know what all that God's doing, just like that prodigal's daddy that stood out there and waited for him to come back. He's waiting. He's watching. He's looking for somebody. And for that person to come back, there's a longing in his heart. It says there in verse number 8, herein is my Father glorified, that you bear much fruit. You know what all He wants out of mine and your life? Is that we bear fruit. Is that we show what needs to be done. That's all He wants out of you. Amen. So not only number 2 do we see He found something unseen, but we see number 3, He found something that could use Him.

We thank you for listening to the Redeeming the Time broadcast with Tacoma Spivey. This program is a ministry of Cove Creek Baptist Church, located at 255 Cove Creek Road in Pickens. 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

0: Welcome to the Ain't Nothing Better Than Jesus broadcast, coming to you from Pickens, South Carolina, and the Cove Creek Baptist Church, where our pastor is Travis Spivey. Stay tuned to the end of the broadcast, where we will share information on how you can get in touch. 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
1: Joshua chapter 4, stand with me as we read the Word of God. Joshua chapter 4, stand with me as we read the Word of God. This Bible's just real, ain't it? It's alive, ain't it? Amen. Joshua chapter 4, beginning in verse number 1. Joshua chapter 4, am I on? Joshua chapter 4, beginning in verse 1. And it came to pass when all the children of Israel, were clean passed over Jordan, that the Lord spake unto Joshua, saying, now watch this. Go to verse 17 of chapter 3. And the priest that bare the ark of the covenant of the Lord stood firm on dry ground in the midst of Jordan. And all the Israelites passed over on dry ground until the people were passed what? Clean over Jordan. Then it tells us again in verse 1 that I just read to you. Now watch. Take ye 12 men out of every tribe a man. How many tribes are there?
2: 12.
1: Okay. And how many stones would that be? Okay. And command ye them, saying, take ye hence out of the midst of Jordan, out of the place where the priest's feet stood firm between, 12 stones, and ye shall carry them over with you, and leave them in the lodging place where ye shall lodge this night. Then Joshua called the 12 men whom he had prepared of the children of Israel, out of every tribe a man. And Joshua said unto them, pass over before the ark of the Lord your God into the midst of Jordan, and take ye up every man of you a stone upon his shoulder, according unto the number of the tribes of the children of Israel, that this may be a sign among you, that when your children ask their fathers in time to come, saying, what mean ye by these stones? And ye shall answer them that the waters of Jordan were cut off before the ark of the covenant of the Lord, when it passed over Jordan, and the waters of Jordan were cut off, and these stones shall be for a memorial unto the children of Israel forever. And the children of Israel did so as Joshua commanded, took up 12 stones out of the midst of Jordan, and as the Lord spake unto Joshua of the children of Israel, and carried them over with them unto the place where they lodged, and laid them down there. Joshua set up 12 stones. Are you getting it? How many tribes was it?
2: 12.
1: How many men took their stones to the lodging place? Now what's Joshua fixing to do? He's fixing to put 12 more. Are you getting it? A lot of times we overlook that part, don't we? We think it's just 12 on the lodging place and 12. You know what God will do? He'll put you a path in the flooded place of your life. And he set 12 stones in the midst of Jordan, in a place where the feet of the priest which bear the ark of the covenant stood, and they are there unto this day. We've seen them, ain't we, Daddy? I've seen them. They're there. As a matter of fact, I read something, and one man put in there, as of December the 25th, 2025, they're still there. I seen that. I read where a preacher put that. They're still there to this day. We don't have just a Bible for then. We have a Bible for now. And we have a Bible for here to come. And he's coming. And he said, for the priest which bare the ark stood in the midst of Jordan. Watch this now. Until everything was finished that the Lord commanded Joshua to speak unto the people according to all Moses commanded Joshua. And the people hasted and passed over. And it came to pass when all the people were clean passed over that the ark of the Lord passed over, and the priest and the presence of the people. You can be seated. May God add a blessing on the reading of his word. You know, you can look here and realize in our lives that there's people that depend on you. You know that? And you know, looking at this, God brought the children of Israel in a way of introduction. He brought them from oppression to overcoming. Now, this is where I'm at with this message. The revival that we just come out of, we come from a point back yonder last Sunday to a point that we are now. And I know this, I can say this about me. I'm a whole lot better off today than I was last Sunday. I was good, but I wasn't as good as I am now. And you know what God done? He brought us through this week. Are you with me? And he done that in such a way that we can say we was under the oppression up till today. Last Sunday, oppression still was there. Don't look at me like that. You know I'm telling it right.
2: Amen.
1: And God's brought us this week out of that oppression to overcoming. He brought them from that, but he also brought them from the captive to the conquerors. We are more than conquerors through him that loved us. Victims to victor. We was victims. Now we're victors. Right. Meaning we got the victory.
2: Right.
1: And I'm going to tell you what I got this week. Now I'm honest with you. I talked to Misty about it. I've studied on it. And you know, and one thing about me, I don't want to I don't want my tears to dry up.
2: No.
1: I want to have that. I want to have that brokenness in me. And boy, there for a while I was wondering where God's at. But boy, God just helped me. I mean, really the whole week, but boy, Friday night, man, I believe that's just my night. He just did. Because, man, Job, where Job was at, he hit him. Where David was at, he hit him. Where Moses was at, he hit him. And I mean, it's like God saying, that's where, yeah, Elijah mouthed. Moses did. He got mad. David did. He done wrong. Job cursed the day he was born. He never charged God foolishly. I'm afraid I have before. But I know I've got victory from where I was at last week, just last week. to where I'm at today. And God's going to, he's doing something. God instructed Israel to do this right here. Now, 12 tribes, right? 12 is the heavenly government. That's what that stands for. What's 12? Then 24 is the royal priesthood.

0: that just come through, all they did. Now, I don't care how you look at it, this is the West. If you look up on the compass, this is the West. Where's this? It really is. This is the West. This is the lodging place. This is where Joshua said God want him to take him 12 stones and put in the lodging place. This is the river. Right? This is the crossing. We are going to the east when the eastern sky splits open. But while we're going, Jesus is coming. If you've been asleep, you ain't paid no attention to Iran. I'm going to tell you something. God's Jesus is coming. They went from the West Bank through that Jordan, through the flood, which God parted the water, stopped it. He had to part the water in Red Sea. He just pulled Jordan back for them to cross the river.
1: Yep.
0: When we die, we got a river to cross.
1: Yep, that's right.
0: When we got saved, we waded into Jordan. And they come out victorious on the other side. So here Joshua is, they're out there, you know. Now the priests are still standing there holding that the Ark of the Covenant. The water ain't moved. They was there a long time. And Joshua gets over here, and he says, I tell you what I want you to do, what God wants you to do, is go back through that flood, through that place. What? You must be out of your mind. We done come through that. God, why do you want me to go through that again? God, what are you doing this for? God, why are you? He said, I tell you what I want you to do. I want you to go back through there, take 12 stones. And he said, I want you to go back over there where we was lodged at. In chapter 3, he said, go back over there where we was lodged at and put 12 stones. And he said, and the reason I want you to do that, God wants you to do that, is I want to establish a memorial so when our children ask, what mean ye by these stones? Some of you want your hard times, and I know, man, there's some of it I want to be buried too. I don't want to see it no more.
1: Right.
0: But man, there's some of them you ain't going to get over. And he said, go back through there, and it's for memorial, it's for a place, it's for somebody. I want to preach this thought just a minute on. Are you with me? In your life, in your place of your life, shouldering. He said, shoulder them stones. That's what he said.
1: Yes, sir.
0: But he said, don't just shoulder them stones. It ain't for you to be recognized. Right? He said, it's not you. I put Misty's name on there. This is what I'm preach. I'm going to give it to you right now. Shouldering somebody's stones.

0: shouldering somebody's stones. You may be here today, and I don't know, maybe you're having marital situations. Maybe you are having financial situations. Maybe you are having wondering about your children and about your family, and maybe you are wondering about your wife, or maybe you are wondering about your husband. I don't know. That wasn't just one individual that did this. It was 12 of them. And he said, I tell you what I want you to do, go back across there and get this from where the priests are standing. And take it back over there. 12 stones. Now, these stones were supposed to come from a place of a selection, first of all. Number one, the selection of the stone served as a reminder of God's power. Served as a reminder of God's provision. When we cross it, and you know what? Here come another. Here come another. As he was coming, he said, I'll tell you what, I want you to take these 12 stones. Got Siler and Holston on this. You know who's depending on me?
1: Yep.
0: You know who's depending on me? You are. And you know what? If I can do, Brother Jimmy, hold down me. Come here. Stand up. Hold down me now. You know what? If I can do as a pastor, as a papaw, he's just a young. He's a youngin'. And he's had a lot go on in his life. But all these little youngins in here, you know who they're depending on? You and me.
1: Yep.
0: Yep. Papaw, Granny. You know what he's telling us? If I can do the selection of these stones. Was that a little heavy? Just a little bit? It was, wasn't it? I mean, if you had to stand there and hold that all day, wouldn't that bother you? Just after a while, just standing there holding. He goes to school, standing there holding it.
1: Yep.
0: He goes home, standing there holding it. He faces friends, standing there holding it.
1: Yep.
0: If I can come in here just a little bit, and I can help him, shoulder that stone.
1: Oh, yeah.
0: Somebody shouldering somebody's stone. It's a selection.
1: Yeah.
0: You know where these come from? They come right out on that rock pile. You know what some of us have done? We've neglected that rock pile.
1: Yeah.
0: That rock pile was sitting right over there where that building is that going to be built, but that place has already been poured and the pad's already out there, and no, we're not giving up on this. God did something for me February the 15th of this year over there in my office. I wrote it down, I hung it on my wall. God give me peace about it. I don't know when, but it's gonna happen, and I'm not gonna push it. I'm just going to wait on it.
1: Amen. Yes, sir.
0: This week, hold that. Hold that. This week, has it not been hard? This week, has it not got heavy?
1: Yeah.
0: This week, I tell you what we can do. We can go back over here. Is that the rock you want? Or is there another one? Get it. Put that down and get you one you want. Let me help you, okay? Let me help you. If I can help him get over here, back over here to that lodging place, now stack it right there on top of that. You know what Papa's needing? He's needing somebody to help him to get a hold of what God needs in his life. Go over and get it, will you? Now wait just a minute. You're not just handing this off just to anybody. This is not just anybody that's helping you as a grown man, as a deacon, as a papaw.
2: You're right.
0: Helping you bear this load.
2: Yes.
0: And the selection he made. It might have Seitler and Holston's name on it. We're going to fix that in a minute. You got it? Bring it over. What side is this? West side. Okay? Hold on just a minute, Brother Jimmy. You know what we got to do? We ain't done yet. We ain't done yet. How many is that? There's three? We got to get 12. Selection. How much does he mean to you? A lot.
2: A whole bunch.
0: How much does he mean to you?
2: He'll never know.
0: Help him tote that rock up here. The selection of being able to say, wait a minute. That little old Massey the other day, during that revival, little old Massey come up here after the preaching and all that, she handed me a paper airplane. And it said on our preacher, Travis, you're the best preacher I've ever heard. She said, I love you and God's good preacher. I got over in my office. You know what she's telling me in that little old note? You know what that was to her? That was a stone. You know what she's saying? Please keep carrying that stone. I need you to keep taking that stone back across there. I need you to keep fighting the battle. I need you to keep facing the journeys and the hard places. For me. God's good to us, you know that. And how he would just ask us, some of us, to carry somebody else's stone and shoulder that stone to help somebody else. And we complain about it. I ain't helping them. I ain't doing that for them. Why? And when we select it, I don't know what it is in your life. I don't know what you faced in your life. I don't know what's been in your life hold that, will you? Can you hold it? You and Mom? I don't know what all has got you weighted down this morning. I don't know what's got you all in the shout this morning. I don't know what's going to happen tomorrow. I don't know what you're faced with. But I'm glad there's somebody loves us enough. And that stone is a selection. Will you go get that one and put it right there? You say, preacher, how long did this take them? Now let me tell you where that priest is at. Where's them priests at? They're still standing right there. And there's still a visual effect of what they can see. They're not just looking through muddy water picking up a rock.
2: Right.
0: They're looking down on dry ground. And seeing, there's Kathy. There's Miss Kathy. Boy, lately she's had rock after rock hit her, ain't she? Hold that, man. I mean, after all that, go get it, will you? Go get it. After all you went through, I didn't know Jason, I didn't know. Just using an example, that you was under that kind of a burden. But there it is. Brother Joel, I didn't know you was under that kind of burden. But there it is. Brother Mosley, I didn't know Miss Reba, that knee messed up. I didn't know, but wait a minute. Well, let me ask you something. Do we need to leave them there? Joshua said, pick them up. Make that selection. Right? I didn't know what it would be. How many we got there? Six. Here you go, Brother Joe. Hold on to that. Here you go. Brother Mosley, hold on to that. Here go, Brother Holland, hold on to that. You know what we got to do? We got to pray for Miss Linda. Now, will you go get them? The selection, it served as a reminder of God's power. It served as a reminder of God's provision. And it served as a reminder of God's providence, His foresight, what God already seen. Draw from the waters that had been a barrier. This is not just any place. This was a place you couldn't get through. This was a place that you were supposed to be left under the water. This was a place, Brother Ronnie, that you wasn't supposed to get help. That's all right. Don't worry about it. That's fine. Leave it alone. It's all right. This is a place. Just stack them around. That's great. That you're doing good. You get them all? Okay. How many we got now? This is the place. If the water's not parted back, it's just muddy. But God pulls it back for you to see. Jordan River is nasty. It has an odor about it. There's no wonder Naaman didn't want to be dunked in that thing seven times.
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1: SRN News, I'm Mary Rose. The Department of Homeland Security reports record-setting deportations of illegal aliens by the Trump administration. Correspondent Ken Lorman has the details.
2: A new report totals over 1.4 million forced removals, averaging about 4,200 per day, on pace, authorities say, for an all-time high. DHS says the operation included deportations of worst of the worst illegal alien gang members and other serious criminals, as ICE detentions reportedly hit a monthly high of 46,000 in June. The agency says ICE agents are not slowing down in its mission to arrest and remove illegal aliens. Ken Lorman reporting.
1: Todd Blanche has been confirmed as the next U.S. Attorney General. The Senate approved his nomination in a 50-49 vote after weeks of debate and concerns over potential conflicts tied to his past work for President Trump. Vice President J.D. Vance is telling the Hugh Hewitt Show on the Salem Radio Network in his brand new book, Communion, focuses on his personal faith journey. Vance says God works through imperfect people.
3: This idea that you could see something that really did make you question your faith, but didn't make you discard it. The idea that it was okay to question and have doubts and even be angry at God, that was a very powerful thing for me.
1: Tensions remain high across the Middle East. Iran has issued new demands tied to reopening the Strait of Hormuz, while Oman says negotiations are continuing. The United Arab Emirates says an Iranian missile struck one of its state-owned oil company ships, though no injuries were reported. In Yemen, government forces targeted Iranian-backed Houthi rebels. This is SRN News. Support for gay marriage is declining.
4: An Economist YouGov poll finds 54% of Americans think it should be legal for two people of the same sex to be married. That's still a majority, but a lot smaller than the 69% recorded 4 years ago. Tony Perkins of the Family Research Council tells the Christian Post, quote, "The promise of marriage equality was that it was about allowing same-sex couples to formalize their relationships. Americans were assured nothing else would change, but that's not what happened." Michael Harrington reporting.
1: One of Scouting America's biggest gatherings has eliminated dedicated spaces for LGBT youth as the organization faces pressure from the Pentagon to pull back its support for the gay agenda. The changes at last week's National Jamboree reflect shifts made by Scouting America since Defense Secretary Pete Hegseth drew attention to the organization's woke policies. This is SRN News. Ghosts of the past are slowly rising out of Europe's drought-stricken Danube River.
5: The water level has dropped so low that World War II German battleships are coming into view. The emerging ships belong to Nazi Germany's Black Sea Fleet. They were deliberately sunk in 1944 in a desperate attempt to slow the Soviet advance in the closing months of the war. Authorities are now struggling to keep traffic flowing on the Danube as the falling water levels create dangerous conditions for navigation. Rich Thomason reporting.
1: The U.S. labor market weakened unexpectedly in July as employers cut 23,000 jobs. The Labor Department also revised payrolls for May and June, down by a combined 103,000 jobs. The unemployment rate dipped to 4.1%, but largely because fewer Americans were actively looking for work. More details at srnnews.com.
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Good evening and thanks for listening to WTBR Radio, the best sound around. That was Sweetwater Revival singing Great Home Awaiting. Up next, the Rogers Family will be singing That Very Moment. And then Born Again will be singing Till the Storm Passes By. 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It's currently 91 degrees out in the upstate right now, and it's sunny outside, and tonight we should have a low of 71 degrees, and then tomorrow we should have a high of 92 degrees on a sunny day, and then tomorrow night a low of 72 degrees, and then on Monday we should have a high of 92 degrees. Coming up this hour, we got the Balm of Gilead, and then next hour we got the Leading the Way broadcast, so don't miss it. And once again, thanks for listening to the best sound around.

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Thank you for joining the Balm of Gilead broadcast. This is Pastor Jimmy Burrow. I'd like to look into the scripture this week at the book of Matthew, and I'll begin reading here in Matthew chapter number 4 and verse 1. Then was Jesus led up of the Spirit into the wilderness to be tempted of the devil. And when he had fasted 40 days and 40 nights, he was afterward hungered. And when the tempter came to him, he said, If thou be the Son of God, command that these stones be made bread. But he answered and said, It is written, Man shall not live by bread alone, but by every word that proceedeth out of the mouth of God. Then the devil taketh him up into the holy city, and setteth him upon a pinnacle of the temple, and saith unto him, If thou be the Son of God, cast thyself down, for it is written, He shall give his angels charge concerning thee, and in their hands they shall bear thee up, lest at any time thou dash thy foot against a stone. Jesus said unto him, It is written again, Thou shalt not tempt the Lord thy God. Again the devil taketh him up into an exceeding high mountain, and showeth him all the kingdoms of the world, and the glory of them, and saith unto him, All these things will I give thee, if thou wilt fall down and worship me. Then saith Jesus unto him, Get thee hence, Satan, for it is written, Thou shalt worship the Lord thy God, and him only shalt thou serve. Then the devil leaveth him, and behold, angels came and ministered unto him. And I appreciate this passage of scripture as we look into the Word of God. I am so blessed as we look at this, just to see the picture of our Lord Jesus Christ. We know that in the book of Hebrews that the scripture says that He's able to succor them that are tempted because He Himself, He has also suffered being tempted. Now, I know that the Lord Jesus had no sin, and He never did. He lived a completely perfect life. And we know that. There's no doubt about that, and there's no argument about that. But Jesus allowed Himself to be in a state where Satan would come to Him. And as we look at that, if He had never been in a situation where He had faced the devil one-on-one like He did here in the Scripture, then when we face Him, people would have doubts if it'd be even possible to overcome Him. But I thank God that the Lord Jesus Christ overcame His adversary, the devil, here in this passage of Scripture. And what we look at, and what we really want to pay attention to, is the manner in which the Lord Jesus defeated Satan in this situation that He found Himself in. As we see in the Scripture, the Lord Jesus, He could do anything that He wanted to. He had power to lay down His life and to take it up again. He had power over nature and all the elements of the world. He could command the sea to be still and the waves would stop. He could command the wind and it would quit blowing and rain would stop falling. He could command all of these things in nature. He also had power over death. When Lazarus died and was buried and had been dead for 4 days, He called Lazarus, come forth, and Lazarus came forth out of the grave. So He had power over the grave there as well. He had power over everything because He is all powerful. And yet at the same time, when we look at Him in this situation, He didn't use any of those supernatural powers. He didn't call down legions of angels to fight against Satan or to buffet the enemy and protect him, but rather He faced him in a natural form and in the form of a man, as the book of Philippians says that He was. And so He came in that form of a man and He faced Satan as a man, but what He used was God's supernatural word. And we look at that here in the Scripture, that He came to Him at this place after He had fasted for 40 days and 40 nights and was hungry, and when He was physically weakened, when in His natural state He had allowed Himself to be weakened and lowered, that's when the tempter came to Him. And that's when He began to speak, If thou be the Son of God. And He repeats that phrase in all three places. He wanted Jesus to assert His deity, but He wanted Him to do it in a way that would compromise His perfection. And Jesus is 100% perfect. That would not, could not, and did not happen. So we look at the wisdom in the Lord Jesus Christ in the way that He responded. Every single time that He responded to His enemy, He responded through and by the Word of God. We see that phrase that the Lord Jesus uses, it is written.
And we see that he uses that three times and he refers back to Scripture. And there's, I believe in my heart, that there is a reason why Jesus did that. Because he wanted to show us an example and leave us a pattern to follow. And we all have access to the Word of God. So he used something that every child of God has access to, which is the Word of God. And we go back to that's what is so important. One of the greatest problems in the day that we live in is a lack of knowledge of God's Word. And we know that, that's the case with lost people. We know that the Scripture says that faith cometh by hearing and hearing by the Word of God. A lot of people are lost because they haven't heard the gospel message. And when and if they do hear it, they would get saved and will get saved. And that's why we're still here to preach the gospel so that they can hear it. But we know that phrase, and faith cometh by hearing and hearing by the Word of God. And we go back to it, that Word of God is what saves us. But as saved people, the Word of God is what sustains us. It's the bread of life. Jesus talked about that here. When Satan tempted him and wanted him to command the stones to be turned into bread, Jesus answered and said, "It is written, man shall not live by bread alone, but by every word that proceedeth out of the mouth of God." And we go back to, we have the Word of God here in this King James Bible. We can just open it up and read it and have access whenever and however we want to. And we look at it right there. And he said that it's that Word of God that sustains us. As the food that we eat, as the very bread that we eat in our daily life sustains us in our physical realm, the Word of God sustains us spiritually in our spiritual life. And we see that here. And we know that's what Satan wanted him to do, was to do something that might compromise his perfection, that would put resisting temptation out of the reach of the common person. But the Lord Jesus didn't do that. He just reached back to the Scriptures and used a verse to overcome the devil and to silence his questioning and to silence his temptation at that particular time. And we see that. And you know, it comes back to all these things. He was allowing himself to be tempted there. And then we go on and Satan does it again about taking him up and sitting him on the pinnacle of the temple and ask that question, "If thou be the Son of God, cast thyself down, for it is written, he shall give his angels charge concerning thee, and in their hands they shall bear thee up, lest at any time thou dash thy foot against a stone." He was saying, "Hey, call down angels. You're the commander of the host of heaven. Call down all this heavenly host to protect you. If you have command over the angels, then you can prove that you're the Son of God." But rather, he looked back. And see, that's the trickery of Satan, trying to take a verse of Scripture out of context. And see, that's another thing. If we can have a head knowledge of the Scripture, but not a heart knowledge. We pull one out here, and we pull one verse out there, and we put them together in the wrong way. We don't rightly divide the Word of truth, and we fall into a snare. And I'm going to tell you, there's a lot of cults out there. They'll knock on your door, and they'll have a Bible under their arm, and they'll begin to tell you, "Well, I'd like to talk with you today about what the Bible says." And they hadn't even really got a clue. They've listened to some heretic who's made something up, and it's been passed down to them. And they'll come to your house, and they'll open up a Bible, and they'll read a verse here, and then they'll skip over, and they'll jump over a bunch of other things, and then take another verse and kind of twist it. And if you're not very, very careful, it's possible to begin to doubt. It's possible to be confused by all these different passages where they're jumping from place to place. And they're trying to twist it just to make it sound like they want it to, taking disregard to any other verse in the Scripture that would give a fuller explanation to put it in the right perspective. Well, they don't pay attention to that, and they don't want you to either. But notice what Jesus said. "It is written again, thou shalt not tempt the Lord thy God." And he did that in such a way, he said, you've got to take all the Scripture. No Scripture is of any private interpretation. That you can't just take it out and use it according to the dictates of your flesh to try to justify your actions at any given time. If something is wrong, it's wrong all the time. And you've got to put all the Scriptures together and take them as a whole to apply it. So the Lord Jesus gives us an illustration of that. And the wisdom in that, not to tempt God and not to get out of line. And he came to him again and brought him up to that high mountain and showed him all the kingdoms of the world and the glory of them, and saith unto him, "All these things will I give thee if thou wilt fall down and worship me." Then saith Jesus unto him, "Get thee hence, Satan, for it is written, thou shalt worship the Lord thy God, and him only shalt thou serve." And this is what it comes back to. Satan's reign over the kingdoms of the world is temporary.
The scripture refers to him in the book of 2 Corinthians as the God of this world. And we look at that, and there's a little G right there in 2 Corinthians chapter number 4. The God of this world. But his time of ruling this world is temporary. He's going to have his way for a little while, but he

And in the fullness thereof, he already has that. And so we go back to the scripture. He used the scripture to overcome, and he looked at the long term there. He was able to resist the devil. And we know what the book of 1 Corinthians chapter number 10 and verse number 13 says. There hath no temptation taken you but such as is common to man. But God is faithful, who will not suffer you to be tempted above that ye are able, but will with the temptation also make a way of escape that you may be able to bear it. And that's what the Lord Jesus did. He used the word of God as a way of escape. God provided the word of God to protect us from temptation, to lead us away from it, and to protect us from harm, and to protect us from the attacks and the assaults of our adversary, the devil. If we would just follow the example of the Lord Jesus, who didn't call down legions of angels, who didn't use any supernatural power to overwhelm the devil, but used the supernatural power of the Word of God, which we all have access to confront our enemy and apply it and live it and use it. And if we'll do that, we'll have the victory as well. Thank you for listening to the Balm of Gilead broadcast. We hope that it's been a blessing to you. We would like to invite you to our services at Gilead Baptist Church. 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
2: On this vote, the yeas are 50, the nays are 49. The nomination is confirmed.
1: And with that, Senator Ashley Moody of Florida announcing the U.S. Senate has confirmed Todd Blanch as the next U.S. Attorney General. The 50-49 tally came early this morning after a bruising confirmation fight that exposed deep concerns in both parties about installing President Trump's former personal attorney atop the Justice Department. Florida Senator Republican Rick Scott tells the Salem Radio Network mainstream Democrats he knows on Capitol Hill have lost their way and are intimidated by the socialist wing of the party.
3: They're scared of Mondami and AOC. They vote like Mondami and AOC would vote. And so they've lost their party. They can't stand up for themselves. And so even if they're not radical, they're voting radical because they're scared to death. I mean, Mondami and AOC run the Democrat Party now.
1: Vice President J.D. Vance telling the Hugh Hewitt Show on the Salem Radio Network that his brand new book, Communion, focuses on his personal faith journey and how it is okay to question your faith.
4: God works through imperfect people. And so the argument is not that the church is perfect. The argument is not that the church always succeeds in its effort to help people and to serve people. The argument, though, is that this institution, in its very imperfect way, does reveal something about Jesus Christ and his love for people. And you have to be able to accept the good and the bad in the same way that you have to be able to read the Bible and say, well, King David was this terrible guy, and yet he was the chosen person to kind of implement God's kingdom at that time in history.
1: The U.S. labor market weakened unexpectedly in July with employers cutting 23,000 jobs. This is SRN News. Arkansas goes all in on the culture of life.
5: The state government has granted $1.7 million to pro-life pregnancy centers this year and is vowing to give $3.5 million in 2027. The Arkansas Family Council is cheering the grants, adding, quote, providing public money for pregnancy resource centers is a major part of reducing the number of abortions in the state, and we deeply appreciate the Arkansas legislature and the governor for their commitment to supporting these good organizations. Michael Harrington reporting.
1: Muslim parents in several Islamic private schools are suing Texas leaders over a private school voucher program they say blocks them because of religion. The state says schools associated with the accreditation company Cognia had hosted events organized by the Council on American Islamic Relations. That Muslim civil rights group was recently designated a terrorist organization. This is SRN News. A major cereal company is speeding up its plan to drop synthetic dyes from its cereals a year ahead of schedule.
6: W.K. Kellogg says it will remove artificial colors from all of its cereals by the end of this year. It's also invested in equipment to help make the transition to natural colors. In addition, Kellogg says it's removing BHT, an artificial preservative, from the small number of cereals that still contain it. The company has faced pressure for years to remove artificial ingredients from its cereals. That pressure has grown under Health Secretary Robert F. Kennedy Jr., who's urged food companies to phase out petroleum-based artificial dyes. I'm Marcela Sanchez.
1: The Department of Homeland Security reports record-setting deportations of illegal aliens by the Trump administration. A new report totals over 1.4 million forced removals. More details at srnnews.com.
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8: 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It's currently 91 degrees out in the upstate right now, and there might be a thunderstorm coming up, and tonight we'll have a low of 71 degrees, and it should clear up, and tomorrow we'll have a high of 92 degrees, and we should have a sunny day. And up next, Akeem James' voice will be singing Watch and Pray, and then the Doucettes will be singing What a Savior, What a Master. And once again, thanks for listening to the best sound around.

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1: Thank you for tuning in today to our radio broadcast. Today we're going to feature a message entitled, What Are You Putting on the Altar? From Hebrews chapter number 13. In verse number 10 of Hebrews 13, the Bible teaches us that we have an altar. And then in verse 15 and 16, it talks about the sacrifices that's well-pleasing unto God. It talks about the fruit of our lips giving thanks to His name. And then there's other places in Scripture that teach us of sacrifices we're to offer unto the Lord. So today we're going to think about that thought of what are you putting on the altar? So I invite you today, if you're able, to get your Bible open with us to Hebrews chapter 13. If not, please listen along now as we bring the message on what are you putting on your altar.
2: Now I'm going to lay a little foundation. I'll give you the thought this morning. Hebrews chapter 11, if you remember, there were the great examples of faith. In Hebrews 11, we have all those heroes of faith. Or as one is calling it, the God's Hall of Faith there. We see here that the world has their hall of faith, or hall of fame, but God has His hall of faith. Amen. And we see those who have paved the trail for us and live by faith in Hebrews 11. And then we see in Hebrews 11 those examples of faith that you and I can look at and see those who in shoe leather lived out the Scriptures. Then in chapter 12, we have the exhortation on faith there. He encourages us to see their example and yet to do the same thing, to walk on and to run the Christian race and to keep going on the right track. But then when you come to chapter 13, we have kind of the concluding remarks of, I believe, the Apostle Paul as the human penman of the book of Hebrews. We have kind of the concluding remarks. Apostle Paul, I believe, and I see some similarities even in our preaching, in the preaching of the Apostle Paul. When he comes to chapter 13, he's trying to narrow down and conclude his message. And in doing so, he just kind of hits the highlights of several fundamental truths. He starts out saying, let brotherly love continue. He deals there with love. He reminds us of the marriage vow in the home in verse 4. How marriage is honorable in all, and the bed undefiled, but whoremongers and adulterers God will judge. He deals with the home and the purity of, and I believe the greatest thing you can have on this earth is a godly biblical home. I believe that's the most beautiful picture of Christ in the church, but I believe it's the closest to heaven you're going to get on earth is having a home fashioned after God's Word. I believe that. Hey, God never designed marriage to be miserable. Amen. God never designed the home to be a place that husbands and wives target each other and cause all kinds of discord and disunity. Amen. We might just preach there a while this morning. Amen. God never intended, amen, to have a miserable marriage or a mess in the homes of America. And I'm going to say, I'm glad the Bible still says in the book of Psalms, righteousness, amen, exalteth a nation, but sin is a reproach to any people. And I thank God for America. We just celebrated yesterday at 250 years, and I still believe it's the greatest nation. If I didn't, I'd find another one. Amen. Everybody's got a problem with America. Well, go live somewhere else. Amen. Amen. You don't like it. Amen. There's plenty of other places taking applications. Amen. But I'm thankful. Amen. Listen, to be born in America. But I'm thankful more than that, that God saved me. And I'm part of another country. Amen. I'm part of a heavenly country this morning. Amen. Hey, hallelujah this morning. But God has given us some blessings. And one of the greatest blessings is that ability of a marriage and a home. Amen. God has put some order in the home, and God has sanctioned the home. And God even says here that there's honorable in all, and the bed undefiled, but whoremongers and adulterers God will judge. I was saddened yesterday as I saw some of the programs celebrating America, and they always had to bring the sodomites in on it. Amen. Bring in the weird crowds, amen, and all the stuff that this world's got to offer. Hey, I'm glad God's Word still is right, amen, on the subject. whoremongers and adulterers, God will judge. Amen. Amen. And then he gets in verse number 5 to talk about our lifestyle, or to be without covenants, or to be content with such things as we have. And he just goes on down here, just hitting these points very quickly. Amen. Different things that'll help us. But then he comes down to verse 10, and I'm interested in this, that in verse 9 he begins to transition, talking about many various diverse and strange doctrine. And certainly there are a lot of strange doctrines in our generation today. But he comes on down into verse 10 and he says, we have an altar. Now, I couldn't get over that. We have an altar. And I got to studying on that. But then as I come down, if you'll jump with me, out of verse number 15, he says, by him, therefore, let us offer the sacrifice of praise to God continually. That is the fruit of our lips giving thanks to his name. But to do good and to communicate, forget not, for with such sacrifices, God is well pleased. Now understand something. Hebrews is writing to a mainly Jewish audience. The Jews, who are not Christians, they're just Jews by nature, would look at a New Testament, New Covenant believer and say, you can't worship. You don't have a tabernacle. You don't have a temple. You don't have a priest. You don't have a sacrifice. You don't have an altar. But the book of Hebrews shows us that everything that Israel had physically, we have spiritually in the Lord Jesus Christ. Hallelujah. Now you say, well, why is that so good? Because the Old Testament Jew, or even those in the New Testament who ain't got a hold of the fact Jesus is the Messiah and put their trust in, hey, they still go to that earthly temple. They can't worship unless they're at the temple. They can't worship in the aspect. They got to go to the priest, the earthly priest, and that priest has to take that sacrifice and put it on the brazen altar. It has to be killed. The blood has to be shed. And then it has to be taken in. And on the Day of Atonement, he sprinkles the blood on the mercy seat, on the Ark of the Covenant, in the most holy place there. There are two altars in that temple, that Old Testament temple. There's that altar on the outside. That's the brazen altar. That's a picture of judgment. That's a picture of bloodshed. But then there's the altar, the golden altar on the inside, that place of incense, which is a picture of prayer there inside. Oh, but as you come, the Jew would look at the New Testament believer and say, you can't worship our God. You don't have a priest. You don't have a temple. You don't have an altar. But here he is as he begins to narrow down the book of Hebrews. And he said, we have an altar. Hallelujah. When I get a hold of that, amen, how about come out of my britches, amen? I'm talking about shout my coattail out, amen. Hey, can I tell you, I'm glad we have an altar, amen. Hey, you say, well, who is the altar? It's Jesus, amen. He is our altar, amen. Hey, you say, well, preacher, what are you getting at this morning? Well, amen, you think about the Old Testament altar. There was that brazen altar outside where the blood was shed. Hey, that's a picture of Calvary, amen. That's a picture of Jesus. Hey, what Jesus did on the cross, amen, when he poured out his blood as an offering for sin, to satisfy the judgment and to satisfy the righteous demands of God, amen. Hey, I'm glad he had an altar on Calvary 2,000 years ago where his blood was the last blood that we'd ever need to be shed for our sins. But then I thought about the other altar on the inside of the tabernacle. Hey, that's a picture of prayer. And the Bible said that he's seated at the right hand of God, and he ever liveth to make intercession for you and I. Oh, in every aspect. Hey, the altar is a picture of Christ, and we have an altar. Hey, I don't have to go to an earthly temple because the Bible said that ye are the temple of God. Hey, I thank God no matter where I'm at. Hey, I can worship him. I'm glad no matter where I go, I can worship. You say, why? Because the Bible said we are the temple of God. Amen. What? Know you not that you bought it? It's the temple of the Holy Ghost, which you have of God. You're not your own. You've been bought with a price. Hey, we are the temple. Hey, this ain't the temple of God this morning. This is just a sanctuary that we've got set apart to worship him. Oh, but you and I are the temple of God. Amen. The Bible said that we are the priest. priesthood of all believers. Hey, I'm glad Hebrews tells us Jesus Christ, amen, is the great high priest, amen. Oh, can I say he's the high priest forever after the order of Melchizedek? Oh, but can I say the Bible tells us in 1 Peter at chapter 2 and verse 5 and in verse number 9. Oh, listen to me now. Hallelujah. This is good stuff. He said, ye also as lively stones. Hey, he's the cornerstone, but we're lively stones this morning, are built up a spiritual house, a holy priesthood, to offer up sacrifices, spiritual sacrifices, acceptable unto God by Jesus Christ. He said in verse 9, once again, to a Jewish audience here, he said, you're a chosen generation. Now, he's not talking about the Jews, because the Jews in their pride think because they're a Jew that they're okay. Amen. But he's looking at the church and he said, ye are a chosen generation, a royal priesthood, a holy nation, a peculiar people, that you should show forth the praises of him who hath called you out of darkness into his marvelous light, which in time past were not a people. That's you and I. We were a bunch of Gentile dogs, amen. Oh, we didn't deserve to be part of the family of God. But hallelujah to God, amen. Oh, I'm glad, hallelujah, that Jesus, we weren't a people. But now we're the people of God, which have attained mercy. Hallelujah. Oh, and then he goes on to say, I beseech you as strangers and pilgrims, amen. Oh, can I tell you this morning, when you look at me, you see a same old fleshly human body here. But the Bible said that when I got saved, my body become a temple of

this penance with some weirdo sitting behind a cloth. Amen. I don't have to go to the Catholic Church. I don't have to go to any denominational church, hey, to get my prayer through. But I can bow my head because I'm the temple of God and I'm a priesthood of all believers. Oh, the Bible said we're a royal priesthood. Amen. Hallelujah. A holy priesthood. A chosen generation. A peculiar people. That doesn't mean we're weird. That just means we're different. Amen. Some may think I'm weird. Oh, but can I tell you, I'd rather be weird and numbered with the saints of God than to fit in with this old wicked, perverted generation. Amen. Oh, can I say this morning, but we are the priesthood of all believers. You say, what does that mean? I don't need somebody to get me to God. Oh, yes. I don't need some priest, amen, to take in the blood and to offer up a lamb for me. Oh, can I say, hallelujah, his blood has already been shed on the altar. Amen. Glory to God. Amen. Oh, that means I've got a temple. Oh, the Jews ain't got nothing on me. Amen. Hey, they have not. Oh, you so a preacher, you can't just worship God. Why can I? I've got a temple. I'm a priesthood of all believers. And the Bible even up and you say, well, preacher, you can have a temple. You can have a priest. But what about that altar? What about that altar? Oh, look what the Bible said back there in verse number 10. We have an altar whereof they have no right to eat, which serve the tabernacle. Oh, can I say, in the Old Testament time, those earthly priests, when they would offer that sacrifice, they got a portion of that for their service. Or what? Oh, but I'm talking about a different altar this morning. Amen. Oh, what is he talking about here? He's talking about Jesus, not a physical altar, but a spiritual altar. Amen. And Jesus is my Savior, and Jesus is living on the inside of me, so I have an altar to them. So here's the point I'm trying to make. I don't have to wait till I come to a church, amen, to worship him. I don't have to wait until a preacher's around to act spiritual. I don't have to wait till I go to a camp meeting or revival meeting to worship. Why can I worship him anywhere at any time? Because I have an altar, amen. That altar's not just at an earthly tabernacle. That altar is Jesus. And the Bible said, hallelujah, he's the same yesterday, today, and forever. And the Bible said that he said back in verse 5, I'll never leave thee nor forsake. That means my altar's with me all the time. Hey, when I go to Walmart, my altar's with me. Hey, when I go to the mall, the altar's with me. When I go to church, the altar's with me. We got a crowd talking about liberty, amen. Hey, you bring your liberty with you, amen. I've got an altar, amen. Oh, he never leaves me nor forsakes me. That means the altar is always present. You know what that shows me? I don't have to wait to offer a sacrifice when I come to church. Now, I know we call these an altar, and I understand I'm not making fun of that. I'm not even being critical of why we call them that. But I'm just saying we think about an altar, a scriptural altar here. It was a place of sacrifice. It was a place where something was offered unto God. So now we've got a temple. That's you and I. We've got a priest, a great high priest. That's Jesus. But you and I are that priesthood as well. Amen. We have an altar. But what about the sacrifice? Go down with me to verse number 15. By him, who is him? That's Christ. By him, that is our priest. That is our altar. Therefore, let us offer the sacrifice of what? Of praise to God. Wait a minute, but there's another word there, continually. How can we do it continually? See, in the Old Testament, they couldn't continually do that. They brought it at the right appropriate time, but it wasn't a continual thing. It wasn't one of those things that they could go to the tabernacle or the temple whenever it was convenient for them and just walk right into the portals of glory and the holiest of holies and say, I can go back here whenever I want to. No, they'd fell dead right then. They'd had to drag their body out of that place. Oh, but can I say,

0: as a New Covenant, New Testament believer, and a New Testament Christian. And because I have a temple, and I have a priest, and I have an altar, any point in time I want to, I can clear me off the spot and say, somebody help me put a sacrifice on the altar, amen, and worship and praise continually the one who's worthy of praise this morning. He said, let us offer the sacrifice. Sacrifice goes back to an altar. You didn't sacrifice in the middle of a desert. You didn't sacrifice just in the middle of a patch. You didn't sacrifice just in a... Even Abraham, when he went up that mountain, they made an altar. It was at that altar that that ram that was caught in a thicket got sacrificed. Every time they traveled in the Old Testament, they made an altar and then they worshiped God. I don't have to make an altar. I already have an altar this morning. Hey, it's Jesus. I don't have to try to stir up an altar. I don't have to try to formulate an altar. I've got an altar, and it's Jesus, amen, by Him, because He's my altar. That's why it's by Him. Therefore, let us offer the sacrifice of praise to God. Notice this, continually. Continually, not just on the day when you get a new car, not just on the day when the paycheck comes in, not just on the day when everything's going well and swell in your life, but I mean on the good days and the bad days. Oh, can we lift up our voice and say, I'm going to shout if I'm shouting on credit. I'm going to praise Him because He's worthy. Hey, He's worthy because He's the God of glory. He's the God of the universe. He's the Holy Sovereign, righteous God of glory. Amen. That woke me up this morning. That put breath in my body. Amen. That gave me a family. That gave me purpose in life. That reached further down than I could reach up and saved my soul and brought me up out of the muck and the mire and set my feet on a solid rock and established my goal. Oh, He's worthy always to praise Him. Oh, there's never a bad time to praise God. Amen. You can praise Him at the house. You know why? You got an altar. You can praise Him at the church house. You know why? Because you got an altar. Oh, you can praise Him in the truck when you're driving down the road. Oh, because you have an altar. Oh, I'm glad the altar goes with us. I'm glad the altar's not in Jerusalem. I'm glad the altar is not just in a sin. That's why, I'm getting ahead of myself. That's why He said back in verse 14, we have no continuing city. I don't have to travel to Jerusalem on the holy days, hey, to worship the God of glory. Oh, I got to continue. Hallelujah. Hey, thank God this morning, amen. I don't have to go to Jerusalem to worship Him. I don't have to go to a city to worship Him. We have no continuing city, but we seek one to come, amen. Oh, can I tell you, listen, I'm glad this morning I don't have to open my windows toward Jerusalem to get my prayer heard. I don't have to go and beg a Jew to tell me how to pray. I've got Jesus, my altar. Now, I'm not belittling Jews this morning. That's not the point of my message. But what I'm saying is that the problem with them New Testament believers was this. Some of them had gotten saved. But them Jews living around Jerusalem were looking at them New Testament believers saying, oh, listen, you can have all that. You can believe Jesus if you want to. But if you don't do all our traditions, you don't have all this stuff we've got, that ain't no good. And that's why Paul had to rebuke them at the church of Galatia, because they were getting back into legalism. That circumcision, if they didn't do all this and this, oh, can I tell you this morning, don't be carried away with various and false and strange doctrines. Oh, can I tell you this morning, I don't have to go to that earthly temple. I don't have, hey, I've never been to Jerusalem. I've never been to Israel, but I met the God of Israel, amen. Oh, hallelujah. I met Him and I've got an altar this morning, amen. Oh, hallelujah. Oh, you say, why? I've got Him. I can praise Him every day, 24-7, no matter where I'm at, because I got an altar. But you see, He typifies, listen to me now, He typifies our praise as a picture of a sacrifice. Verse number 15, by Him, therefore, let us offer the sacrifice of praise to God continually. But then He goes a little further. that is. In other words, he's given more details about this praise. That is the fruit of our lips giving thanks to his name. I believe one of the greatest duties that you and I have is to praise God. And it's one that will not just be a duty here, but it'll carry over into glory world. You ever thought about that? You know, there's a lot of things I can do here, but I won't be able to do over there. Amen. You can sin here, but when you get over there, there'll be no more sin. Amen. I can try to tell somebody about Jesus down here. I can preach down here. Amen. I can do a lot. I can pray for my loved ones down here. But when I get over there, the Bible does record us what we will be doing. And the Bible said they'll be saying, "Holy, holy, holy, Lord God Almighty, which was and is." And you know what they're doing on the other side right now? If we could hear, oh, if we could just stick our ear to the pearly gates of glory this morning. Oh, we'd hear the praises of God's people worshiping Him. You know, praise is, I believe, one of the greatest duties and responsibilities we have. Right. Brother Emmett, I believe you set back up the road is probably the most perfect we can get is when we praise God. Think about that. When we begin to lift up our unworthy, unholy voices to a holy God and say, "Lord, I'm not worthy, but you're worthy. There's nothing good about me, but I want to lift my voice unto heaven and worship you and praise you." And notice verse number 15 says, "Giving thanks to his name." Oh, I wonder how thankful we are this morning. Oh, it don't have to be November with turkey on the table to have Thanksgiving in your heart. Amen. You don't have to have a side of dressing and some gravy to give thanks to a holy God. Amen. I'll get an amen out of some of y'all with food. That's the only time I get one out of you. Amen. Oh, but can I say, you would not have to have a turkey, a decoration around your living room, and a cute saying on the wall, how to be thankful unto the God of glory for what he's done for you. Oh, can I say, thanksgiving ought to be thanks living for the New Testament Christian, because we've got Jesus, we got an altar, 24/7, 365, hallelujah, we can worship him, praise him, he'll never leave us, nor forsake us. Hallelujah to God. Amen. Oh, can I ask you something this morning? How's your Thanksgiving? Bible said in the last day there'll be perilous times. Men shall be lovers of themselves, boasters, proud. But the Bible also goes on down in that list there to say, in the last days men will be unthankful, unholy, despisers of those which are good. Hey, I don't want to be numbered with that crowd of a bunch of reprobates. Oh, Romans chapter 1 talks about those who knew God and they turned their, they changed the glory of the uncorruptible God unto man and four-footed beast. And the Bible said they were unthankful in Romans chapter 1. Oh, listen, that reprobate crowd is unthankful. That reprobate crowd, I don't want to be one of those that's unthankful. Every once in a while, I'll be in a place of business. I'll hold the door for somebody that might be coming. And boy, it's always met kindly with a thank you. But every once in a while, you get one of these people that they just come on in and they never say thank you. Kind of upsets me a little bit. Kind of rubs me the wrong way. Say, "Preacher, you ever get upset?" Absolutely, don't you? I know. Take your halo off a moment. You ain't as spiritual as you think you are. Amen. Every once in a while, I get a little angry about that. Yeah. I want to say, "You're welcome." Yeah. Yeah. I do right now, man. Amen. You know, it bothers me when somebody don't tell me thank, but wonder what the God of glory thanks when we don't thank him. For his sweet salvation. Oh, it's wonderful blessings and benefit. Hey, can I just tell you, listen, I every once in a while, and I believe we ought to do it regularly, we ought to count our blessings and name them one by one and give thanks to the God of glory for how wonderful he's been. Amen. Boy, he's been good, hasn't he? Amen. Giving thanks unto his name. Hallelujah. Then he goes on to say, "But to do good and to communicate, forget not, for with such sacrifices God is well pleased." You know, I believe there are many sacrifices Scripture talks about. I'm not going to say I pinned them all down. Do you know the Bible said in Romans chapter 12, 1 and 2, we're to give our bodies as a living sacrifice. holy, acceptable unto God, which is your reasonable service. And be not conformed to this world, but be a transformed by the renewing of your mind, that you may prove what is that good, acceptable, and perfect will of God. You say, oh, preacher, I want to offer a sacrifice on this altar that I have. If we had an altar here this morning, now I know we don't. Like I said, I'm not talking about the physical aspect. But if we did, it would look real spiritual to be able to come up and put a sacrifice on that altar. It would. God said there are some sacrifices you can put on this altar. Number one, you need to give yourself on the altar. Not a dead sacrifice, as the Old Testament, but a living sacrifice, a sacrifice yielded unto God. We've got enough dead sacrifices sitting on our pews, amen. Hey, but I'm talking about a living sacrifice, amen. Alive unto God through Jesus Christ. Hey, a living sacrifice, completely yielded and submitted to the perfect will of God. God's pleased with that. You know what else He's pleased with? He's pleased with the sacrifice of praise, according to verse 15.
1: Thank you for listening to Leading the Way. We would like to invite you to our services at Brooklyn Baptist Church. Our Sunday school is at 9:45 a.m., morning worship at 10:45 a.m., and our evening worship is at 6 p.m. Wednesday night worship is at 7 p.m. The church is located at 8449 Harris Bridge Road in Chesney, South Carolina. If you would like to correspond with us, please do so by writing to this address. If you would like more information about our church or to watch one of our services live, please visit our Facebook page, Brooklyn Baptist of Chesney, or our website, brooklynbaptistchurch.com. Thank you for listening, and we hope you have a blessed day.

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1: In news, I'm Mary Rose. The Senate has confirmed Todd Blanche as the next Attorney General.
2: It was by the narrowest of margins and overnight, but the Republican-led Senate has confirmed Acting Attorney General Todd Blanche as the new Attorney General in a 50-49 vote. This after Republican Senators Susan Collins of Maine and Lisa Murkowski of Alaska said they would oppose Blanche's confirmation. Blanche says on social media that he's deeply honored by the trust and confidence President Trump has placed in me, and that he's grateful to senators working late to confirm him. Donna Water, Washington.
1: Republican Senator Dave McCormick of Pennsylvania says the Democratic Party is moving toward what he describes as a dangerous socialist ideology.
3: This is not the extreme of the Democratic Party. This has become the mainstream of the Democratic Party. It is anti-law enforcement, it's anti-military, it's anti-business, it's anti-Semitic, and it's anti-America.
1: Senator McCormick made his comments to the Salem Radio Network. A new FBI report is clarifying the facts on active shooter incidents.
4: The FBI recorded 34 active shooter incidents in 2025, most of them in commercial areas. Handguns were the most common weapon used. Notably, civilians intervened in more than one in five of the attacks and stopped the shooter in seven cases. The report found that many of those successful interventions happened outside gun-free zones, which the FBI noted can delay an armed response. Willie Nelson, The White House.
1: Iran raised new demands over reopening the Strait of Hormuz as regional tensions escalate. The UAE says an Iranian missile targeted an ADNOC ship, while Turkey advanced a Kurdish peace bill. This is SRN News. A victory for religious freedom in Michigan.
5: A physician assistant who was fired for refusing to assist on a sex change operation has settled a lawsuit against University of Michigan Health West for $410,000. First Liberty represented Valerie Klusterman and has issued a statement to the Christian Post saying, quote, Title VII prohibits employers from discriminating against